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2: SRN News, I'm Mary Rose. Iran said there were no U.S. strikes overnight for the first time in nearly 2 weeks, as tensions remain high over control of the Strait of Hormuz. Public policy expert Matthew Continetti says Iran's track record makes it difficult to trust the regime.
3: We've had a ceasefire in this conflict technically since early April. And then in June, we had the Memorandum of Understanding. And in both cases, the Iranian regime said that they would open up the Strait of Hormuz to international shipping. And in both cases, they were lying.
2: Continetti made his comments to the Salem Radio Network. Conservative analysts believe Democrats are walking into what they call a political minefield.
4: They believe the party's move to the left on issues like crime and transgender policies is alienating mainstream voters, while support among Hispanic and Black voters is slipping. They also point to demographic trends, red state gains from the next census, and declining influence in media and academia as signs Republicans could hold a long-term advantage if the GOP doesn't squander the opportunity. Ken Lorman reporting.
2: National Weather Service lead forecaster Bob Orvec says temperature records could be broken over the weekend.
5: Where some of the high temperatures across the middle part of the country are likely to be in the lower 100s. Example, Denver has a forecast high on Saturday of 100 degrees, which would break a record saying going back to the mid-60s. And Sunday also looks like the temperature in Denver is going to be around 100 degrees also, and it may come close to breaking the record that was set back in 1910.
2: A van that drove into a crowd during Berlin's LGBTQ event has killed one person and injured at least 16. This is SRN.

0: to Christian leaders in Nepal, increasing Hindu nationalism seeks both to reinforce the country's identity as a Hindu nation and to suppress Christian growth. This is SRN News. More than 250,000 people flee their homes in France and Spain as wildfires burn.
1: In France, soldiers and firefighters are working to contain a massive blaze near Bordeaux in the wine country, the fire forcing tens of thousands to evacuate, with winds threatening to push it closer to the city. In Spain, wildfires are displacing over 70,000 people.
2: La situación sigue siendo compleja.
1: Spanish Prime Minister Pedro Sanchez says fire crews were in for a difficult few hours as they battle blazes. Successive heat waves that hit unusually early and hard this year have turned forests and shrublands into tinderboxes. I'm Julie Walker.
0: SpaceX is celebrating the successful launch and landing of its massive Starship rocket after two previous attempts were called off. Starship Test Flight 13 blasted off from Starbase, Texas, Friday evening. More details, SRNnews.com.
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0: Hello, and welcome to The Bible Stands. And now, here's your host, Dr. Gary Herring.
1: Good evening and welcome to The Bible Stands. This is your host, Dr. Herring. I'm going to ask you to take your Bible and turn back to the New Testament, to the book of Romans, and I'm going to ask you to go to chapter number 5. This is a wonderful chapter. It has so much in the way of instruction to show us our subject tonight, and that's peace with God. I ask you this question. In your heart, do you really have peace with God? Maybe I can ask it this way. Do you know that if your life would end today and you would die, that you'd go to heaven to be with the Lord Jesus Christ? Some people say, well, no man can know that. Yes, we can. We can know it through the Word of God. When we receive Jesus Christ as our personal Savior, He comes into your heart and He dwells there. And He gives you a peace that you've never experienced unless you've invited Jesus Christ into your heart. Tonight, let's look at chapter number 5 and let's look at verse number 1. The Bible says, therefore, being justified by faith, we have peace with God through our Lord Jesus Christ. Let's bow in prayer. Father, we ask your blessing and your goodness upon the message tonight, and I pray that you'll speak to hearts in a very clear and personal way. In Jesus' name, amen. As we've entered into this month of October, I know many thoughts are around about you and many things that represent what we're talking about this month in trying to overcome, which is deception. Impurity rules and reigns and improper things being represented, inconsistencies, wrong types of influence, and we need to bring those things to a stop. Let's make a decision. I'm going to stop those persuasions. I'm going to stop and decide that only truth is going to cause my life to have its direction in the proper ways, according to God's inspired word, and that's the Bible. And also the second decision, this will start again with the continuation of our salvation. As we receive Christ, His peace begins and it continues to be in your heart because He promised, I'll never leave you nor forsake you. As you look at chapter number 5 in the book of Romans and you look at verse 1, he says, therefore, we have a positioning here. We have something that we need to see. And if you don't have a place that there you realized and you recognized that you were a sinner and you invited Jesus Christ into your heart, I ask you tonight, this is a good time. Why don't you do it? And therefore, being justified by faith. Now, people ask the meaning of being justified. You see, Christ became the person, became the opportunity that you and I look forward to having.

and that is the price has been paid for your sins and for mine. He met every requirement that's necessary that God had that man could be saved. You know, this is wonderful to know because it settles the fact, who's going to pay the price and who's going to take care of what I owe to God? That person is Jesus Christ. The Bible says there, we have peace with God through our Lord Jesus Christ. So what the Bible instructs, what it shows to us, we can believe, we can trust, we can rely on. That's the faith that we have. And as we look to Christ and invite him into our heart, this will become very clear and will become the reality that we will enjoy. Now, I want you to go from the book of Romans back to the book of John in chapter number 3. Now, in the book of John, you see Christ just being brought forth over and over again. We see a picture of the trueness of who he is and why he came to this world and how he is and why he is the justifier for your sins and for mine. And so go to John chapter 3, and then we're going to begin a reading here. In verse number 12, we see Christ here in his teaching, and he's here giving clear instruction concerning Nicodemus and what he needs to do to be saved. And he says, if I have told you earthly things and you believe not, how shall you believe if I tell you of heavenly things? And no man hath ascended up to heaven, but he that came down from heaven, even the Son of Man, which is in heaven. That Son of Man we're speaking of here is Jesus. You see, Jesus is God in the flesh. We use the term God incarnate. So Jesus, we always know him as God's love. And so God put on the robes of my sin and your sin upon himself as he came into this world in the flesh. And then the Bible says, and no man hath ascended up to heaven, but he that came down from heaven, even the Son of Man, as you see very clearly. Now, he gives us this picture of what we need to do and to understand how Jesus and why Jesus has come to represent the opportunity of our salvation. And as Moses lifted up the serpent in the wilderness, even so must the Son of Man be lifted up. That was a time whenever the nation Israel had sinned against God, and they were being bitten by the serpents, the fiery serpents. And Moses, by God's instruction, lifted up the serpent, and he that looked unto the serpent did not die. And so we have the blessing of the same type of promise. He says that whosoever believeth in him should not perish, but have eternal life. As we look to Christ, as we let our hearts recognize from the instruction of his word that we are a sinner and that we have a nature after Adam. That's why we are born into sin. And the result is we need saved from that nature, from that sinful nature. And God came into this world and put those robes of judgment upon himself that we can be justified. We can have all conditions met for the salvation of our soul. And we see it. We should not perish. You see, that's the promise. If we believe, when you believe something, you rely on it. You trust it. You kind of roll yourself over on it, and it becomes your safety, security. That's a picture of your salvation. And so we have here that we'll have then as a result everlasting life. What do we believe? The Word of God. In whom do we believe? Jesus Christ, the Bible says. Jesus, our Savior, Christ, the risen, anointed Savior. And so we're looking to the explanation of why we are justified as we receive Christ into our heart. Now look at verse number 16. You probably can quote this verse of Scripture, but maybe you've never applied it to your own person, to your own heart. For God so loved the world. Think about it. God loves you. I need to say it again. God loves you. You today may think, no one loves me. God does. Our deception that's going on in our world so massively and so strongly, no matter where we go, you turn on the television set, you see deception. You walk the streets, you see it and hear it. It's around you everywhere. And you know,
We need to believe and know that someone loves us, and that someone is Jesus Christ. God so loved the world, he gave his only begotten Son, that whosoever believeth in him should not perish, but have everlasting life. And so we have the blessing, again, of the promise of God for everlasting life. How do we have everlasting life? We believe in Christ. We accept him into our heart. And Jesus Christ then becomes what you have as the guarantee of living forever in a place called heaven. Now listen to what God says to us here in the book of John, chapter 3, verse 17. For God sent not his Son into the world to condemn the world, but the world through him might be saved. Jesus didn't come to condemn the world. We hear that all the time. But Jesus came to save the world. And my friend, if you invite him into your heart tonight, he will save you. Why? He loves you. He is God in the flesh. Look at verse 18. Listen to the instruction very clearly. He that believeth on him is not condemned, but he that believeth not is condemned already. Why? Your sinful nature. The reason that you are a sinner is you were born after Adam with a sinful nature. The wages of sin is death. That's eternal separation in the place of eternal hell with Satan and his angels. He that believeth on him is not condemned. That would be you and I that would receive Jesus Christ. But he that believeth not is condemned already, because he hath not believed in the name of the only begotten Son of God. Tonight, have you ever really, truly, heartfully believed that Jesus Christ will save you? Have you ever invited him into your heart? If you haven't, then tonight is the time that you need to receive him into your heart. And verse 19 then says, this is the condemnation, that light is come into the world, and men love darkness rather than light, because their deeds were evil. Don't continue in darkness. Get the peace of God, that wonderful peace in your heart that only Jesus Christ can give. Let me lead you in what we call the sinner's prayer. If you'd like to receive Christ, pray this simple prayer with me. Dear Jesus, I receive you into my heart. I believe Jesus Christ, you died for me. I ask you to save me. Thank you, in Jesus' name. My friend, if you prayed that prayer, I'm going to ask you to get a Bible and begin to read the book of John, and Christ will become very much alive into your mind and your heart, and you'll know the wonderful peace that you invited into your heart. Keep looking up. Jesus is coming soon.

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1: Don't you just love Gospel 90.3? 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And she goes, well, is there a Spanish station for my friend Maria Lucienda Martinez Jimenez Smith? And I said, obviously, Phyllis, there's a Spanish station. It's called Radio Landmark. Escucha música cristiana y predicación poderosa. No necesitas una radio, solo tu teléfono. And she goes, no comprende, but is it easy to use? And I said, yes, Phyllis. 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
1: With SRN News, I'm Mary Rose. Yemen's Iran-backed Houthi rebels say they fired missiles and drones at Saudi Arabia in response to Saudi's airstrikes on Yemen's strategic Red Sea city of Yodida. The claim on Saturday marks a further escalation over vital shipping routes in the Middle East as the U.S. and Iran vie for control of the Strait of Hormuz. A fourth firefighter has died of the injuries he sustained battling a blaze in western Colorado.
2: The Federal Interior Department says Nathan Matthews, who was battling a wildfire near the Colorado-Utah border last month when he and three other colleagues were caught in the blaze, died from his injuries Friday. The 43-year-old was from Lincoln, Nebraska. Officials say the June 27th situation, known as a burnover, turned deadly when the wildfire spread quickly, closing off all escape routes. Firefighters Emily Barker, Nick Hutcherson, and Sydney Watson died at the scene. I'm Julie Walker.
1: Public policy expert Matthew Continetti says Iran is happy with the status quo.
3: I think the Iranians are comfortable with the low-intensity conflict where they fire one volley of missiles at us, kill a few of our soldiers terribly, and then we respond by firing back, but in a limited capacity.
1: Continetti made his comments to the Salem Radio Network. Former NFL guard Jordan Devey's family said that he died by suicide. Lindsay Devey announced her husband's death on social media Friday, saying it would have been their 15th wedding anniversary. She also provided a link to a GoFundMe, which she said he took his own life. Devey played for the New England Patriots when they won the Super Bowl in 2014. He was 38. And Ford is recalling over 565,000 Broncos. This is SRN News. A new poll makes an interesting connection.
4: The Pew Research Center study finds that Americans who are the most active in politics are also the most active in religious life. This group, which makes up just about 10% of the U.S. population, is more likely to volunteer, attend local government meetings, donate to political causes, follow the news closely, and attend religious services than any other group. A second demographic, representing 28%, is religiously active but not politically. Michael Harrington reporting.
1: Researchers are trying to determine why young women in the U.S. are embracing the LGBT lifestyle at an increasing rate. Some are suggesting that pandemic lockdowns improved conditions for what they call sexual experimentation as social life moved online and dating was interrupted. Data shows a pandemic era shift. At around 20

0: forced labor. President Trump says the U.S. will open a formal investigation into the European Union's trade practices. He claims the bloc has unfairly levied billions of dollars. More details, SRNnews.com.
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1: SRN News, I'm Mary Rose. President Trump returned to a rescheduled White House correspondence dinner last night.
2: 3 months after a gunman cut short the White House Correspondents Association dinner, they gave it another try Friday night. And instead of being held at the Washington Hilton, it was held at the Waldorf Astoria, Washington, D.C., which used to be the Trump International Hotel. Trump said it was great to be back at a place he knows so well.
3: As I said 3 months ago, the show must go on.
2: Trump's speech, which lasted a little more than an hour, was full of pot shots at Barack Obama, Representative Ilhan Omar, and California Governor Gavin Newsom. I'm Donna Ward.
1: A heat dome is set to expand across much of the central United States.
4: Temperatures will be above 100 degrees from Dallas to North Dakota. About 70 million people will face heat advisories. Forecasters say the heat will stretch from the desert southwest to the Gulf Coast and into the Midwest and Gulf Plains. However, some areas like the Mid-Atlantic and Northeast won't be hit by such severe weather. The elderly and children are especially at risk of heat-related illnesses. Relief might come to the central U.S. toward next weekend. John Scott reporting.
1: A second Secret Service agent from Vice President J.D. Vance's protective detail has been placed on administrative leave.
5: The agent is suspected of leaking sensitive operational details to MS Now for a July 15 story that portrayed the Vance family as burdensome. The article revealed agents' frustrations with last-minute travel requests and other sensitive details. This follows a similar incident in January, prompting an internal affairs investigation. The vice president's office thanked the agents while noting the unique challenges of protecting a family with young children. Bernie Bennett reporting.
1: This is SRN News. Canadians are angry about the census.
6: The government in Ottawa wants to know a lot about its citizens, and some of the questions are sparking controversy. The Canadian Census form asks people to select a gender from a list of 7 different options. It also asks, quote, what was your sex at birth? Canadians are also asked to tell the government about their religious affiliations, which has upset both Christians and atheists, too. There's a potential $500 fine for failing to fill out the census. Michael Harrington reporting.
1: Lutheran World Relief is mobilizing an emergency response to help families affected by catastrophic flooding across Texas. Ministry officials say they are focusing on providing emergency shelter, safe drinking water, food assistance, medical care, cleanup supplies, and support for families displaced by the high water. LWR had already staged emergency supplies in a number of locations across Texas. This is SRN News. The White House is rolling out its latest nuclear energy initiative.
7: President Trump announced a major nuclear energy milestone from the Oval Office.
3: So these are the first new privately funded advanced reactors to turn on the United States in over 4 decades, and making sure that these groundbreaking designs were safe to build and test so quickly was a challenge that required a historic partnership between these innovative companies and our administration.
7: The White House says the administration is working to accelerate nuclear energy as demand for reliable electricity continues to grow. Willie Nelson, The White House.
1: The European Commission has found TikTok did not adequately protect children's privacy rights on its platform by allowing adults to view the accounts of minors. The Commission said Friday that the action exposed children to cyberbullying, unwanted contact, and predatory behavior. More details at srnnews.com.
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1: With SRN News, I'm Ron Taylor. Former state lawmaker and logger Troy Jackson has secured the Democratic nomination for the U.S. Senate in Maine. Bob Agnew has the story.
2: Jackson will face longtime GOP Senator Susan Collins in November in a race that could decide which party controls the U.S. Senate. Jackson replaces Graham Plattner, who won the Democrat primary in June but then withdrew from the race amid allegations of sexual misconduct. Jackson was selected by hundreds of delegates who came together for a first-of-its-kind gathering in Bangor, Maine. He won the support of almost all the delegates who gathered there to clinch the nomination. Bob Agnew reporting.
1: Scrutiny of the WNBA intensifies as mounting discord around the league looms over all-star festivities.
3: The WNBA has never been bigger. More people are watching. More are investing. Salaries for many players are higher than ever. With the attention, scrutiny of some of the league's biggest challenges has intensified. Race, gender, sexuality, mounting turmoil and discord has accompanied this transformative period for the WNBA, which has featured a landmark collective bargaining agreement, league expansion, and skyrocketing player recognition. Race-driven conversations resurfaced after an incident between Indiana Fever's Caitlin Clark and Phoenix Mercury's Alyssa Thomas. I'm Julie Walker.
1: President Trump will host Israeli Prime Minister Benjamin Netanyahu at the White House next week as he weighs U.S. military options in Iran. Tuesday's meeting will mark the first face-to-face talks between the two since the Iran conflict began in late February. It comes as the president says he's close to a decision on whether to launch a massive attack on Iran. Netanyahu will also attend the funeral of Senator Lindsey Graham during his trip to Washington. Millions of Americans are sweltering under a massive heat dome this weekend. The extreme temps are expected to last into early next week. This is SRN News. Correspondent Michael Harrington says persecution of Christians is on the rise.
4: International Christian Concern has released its 2026 report, and it finds that religious freedom is under siege in a lot of places. The report states that, quote, governments are increasingly tightening their grip on religious expression while transnational repression, displacement, and systemic discrimination continue to impact vulnerable communities. At the same time, Western technologies and markets are being leveraged to enable or sustain persecution. Michael Harrington reporting.
1: The debate over the in vitro fertilization is intensifying in this country and inside the pro-life movement. IVF commonly involves trying to create multiple embryos because success is never guaranteed. If unused, these embryos can be frozen, discarded, donated to research, or donated to another fertility patient.

0: Eight people had to go to the hospital. No one has died. Cases were also reported in Indiana, Kentucky, Michigan, Ohio, and West Virginia. Ed Donahue, Washington.
1: The number of measles cases in this country has surpassed the record-breaking tally for all of last year, with five more months in this year still to come. You'll find more details at srnnews.com. I'm Ron Taylor.
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1: Our God does not reside in trees and in rocks and in cows and in elephants. He resides in His Son, the Lord Jesus Christ. That's where our God is.
0: Biblical insight for a declining generation.
1: I want to tell you something, friend. We better get back to the founding history of America.
0: Dr. Mickey Carter has been proclaiming truth without compromise. 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
1: As a Christian, I have a blessed hope, the coming of the Lord Jesus Christ. And when the world gets worse, it's saying to me, that blessed hope is more precious than it's ever been before.
0: That's the Landmark Hour on Gospel 90.3. For such a time as this.
1: But I know one thing, I'll know my Lord when He comes. And the good part is He'll know me. And there won't be any mistake. Amen. Do you know Him? I hope you know Him tonight.

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1: With SRN News, I'm Ron Taylor. A fourth firefighter has died of injuries he sustained battling a blaze in western Colorado.
2: The Federal Interior Department says Nathan Matthews, who was battling a wildfire near the Colorado-Utah border last month when he and three other colleagues were caught in the blaze, died from his injuries Friday. The 43-year-old was from Lincoln, Nebraska. Officials say the June 27th situation, known as a burnover, turned deadly when the wildfire spread quickly, closing off all escape routes. Firefighters Emily Barker, Nick Hutcherson, and Sydney Watson died at the scene. I'm Julie Walker.
1: A U.S. swamp has been added to the list of UNESCO World Heritage Sites. Donna Warder has more.
3: The Okefenokee Swamp in Georgia is among several sites added to the World Heritage List at a U.N. committee meeting in South Korea Saturday. Kim Bednarik, executive director of Okefenokee Swamp Park, was there for the honors.
4: We accept this inscription not as a finish line, but as a commitment to keep the Okefenokee wild, resilient, and thriving for generations to come.
3: The Okefenokee is regarded as one of the world's largest freshwater ecosystems and is largely undisturbed. UNESCO says it's a globally significant natural habitat and a valuable source of information on long-term environmental change. I'm Donna Water.
1: Public policy expert Matthew Continetti says Iran is happy with the status quo.
5: I think the Iranians are comfortable with a low-intensity conflict where they fire one volley of missiles at us, kill a few of our soldiers terribly, and then we respond by firing back, but in a limited capacity.
1: Continetti made his comments on the Salem Radio Network. Iran reported no U.S. strikes overnight for the first time in nearly 2 weeks. Central Command had not commented. This is SRN News. A new poll makes an interesting connection.
6: The Pew Research Center study finds that Americans who are the most active in politics are also the most active in religious life. This group, which makes up just about 10% of the U.S. population, is more likely to volunteer, attend local government meetings, donate to political causes, follow the news closely, and attend religious services than any other group. A second demographic representing 28% is religiously active, but not politically. Michael Harrington reporting.
1: Researchers are trying to determine why young women in this country are embracing the LGBT lifestyle at an increasing rate. Some are suggesting that pandemic lockdowns improved conditions for what they call sexual experimentation as social life moved online and dating was interrupted. Data does show a pandemic-era shift. Around 2020, more women reported being attracted to people other than just men. However, there was no steady long-term movement among men away from exclusive heterosexuality. This is SRN News. President Trump tells reporters he thinks his new wave of tariffs will hold up to legal scrutiny.
7: We put the tariffs on, they're very standard tariffs. The other way was easier. I thought the decision by the Supreme Court was not a good one. But we have many forms of tariffs, and all we did is go to B, you know, follow the line B. Now, B is something that's been used many, many times for years and very standard.
1: The administration cited failures by these nations to curb imports made by forced labor. President Trump says the U.S. will open a formal investigation into the European Union's trade practices. He claims the bloc has unfairly levied billions of dollars of fines against Google, Apple, and other U.S. tech giants. Trump made the announcement Friday, one day after the EU hit Google with a fine of $1 billion, accusing it of breaking digital antitrust regulations. More details at srnnews.com.
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0: As the world continues to dive deeper into sin and darkness, the need for men and women who are not afraid to take a stand on God's Word is greater than ever before. 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
1: With SRN News, I'm Ron Taylor. National Weather Service lead forecaster Bob Orovec says temperature records could be broken over the weekend.
2: For some of the high temperatures across the middle part of the country are likely to be in the lower 100s. Example, Denver has a forecast high on Saturday of 100 degrees, which would break a record setting going back to the mid-60s. And Sunday also looks like the temperature in Denver is going to be around 100 degrees also, and it may come close to breaking the record that was set back in 1910.
1: Conservative analysts believe Democrats are walking into what they call a political minefield.
3: They believe the party's move to the left on issues like crime and transgender policies is alienating mainstream voters, while support among Hispanic and Black voters is slipping. They also point to demographic trends, red state gains from the next census, and declining influence in media and academia as signs Republicans could hold a long-term advantage if the GOP doesn't squander the opportunity. Ken Lorman reporting.
1: Public policy expert Matthew Contarnetti says Iran's track record makes it difficult to trust the regime.
4: We've had a ceasefire in this conflict technically since early April. And then in June, we had the Memorandum of Understanding. And in both cases, the Iranian regime said that they would open up the Strait of Hormuz to international shipping. And in both cases, they were lying.
1: Contarnetti made his comments to the Salem Radio Network. SpaceX is celebrating the successful launch of its massive Starship rocket. Starship Test Flight 13 blasted off from Starbase, Texas, Friday at 6:51 p.m. Eastern. The V3 rocket was carrying functioning Starlink satellites for the first time. After deploying 20 satellites into orbit, the rocket landed successfully into the Indian Ocean. This is SRN News. Correspondent Michael Harrington takes another look at religious persecution around the globe.
5: Many are killed, beaten, or jailed for their faith, but how many are forced into exile? The Pew Research Center has been adding up the number of people who have been driven from their homes because of their religious beliefs. In 2023, 58 countries saw some amount of displacement caused by persecution. It was the worst in the Middle East and North Africa, where 60% of countries saw displacements, 44% in the Asia-Pacific region. Michael Harrington reporting.
1: A new report warns about increasing persecution of Christians in Nepal. International Christian Concern says the mostly Hindu nation subjects followers of Christ to legal restrictions, social pressure, and occasional violence. ICC says, according to Christian leaders in Nepal, increasing Hindu nationalism seeks both to reinforce the country's identity as a Hindu nation and to suppress Christian growth. This is SRN News. More than 250,000 people flee their homes in France and Spain as wildfires there burn out of control.
6: In France, soldiers and firefighters are working to contain a massive blaze near Bordeaux in the wine country, the fire forcing tens of thousands to evacuate, with winds threatening to push it closer to the city. In Spain, wildfires are displacing over 70,000 people.
7: La situación sigue siendo compleja.
6: Spanish Prime Minister Pedro Sanchez says fire crews were in for a difficult few hours as they battle blazes. Successive heat waves that hit unusually early and hard this year have turned forests and shrublands into tinderboxes. I'm Julie Walker.
1: Health workers at an Ebola treatment center in eastern Congo have gone on strike over payment issues, disrupting patient care. The number of confirmed Ebola cases in Congo have reached over 2,900. More details at srnnews.com.
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0: For 50 years, Dr. Mickey Carter has preached biblical truths from the Word of God at the Landmark Baptist Church.
1: You're not going to get there because of a catechism or a ceremony of a sprinkling when you were a baby. You're only going to get there by the grace of God through Jesus Christ. He's the way. The Bible says, for by grace are you saved through faith. That not of yourselves, it's a gift of God.
0: Just as God transitioned Israel's leadership from Moses to Joshua, so has He transitioned the leadership of the Landmark Baptist Church from Dr. Mickey Carter to Dr. B.E. Parsons.
2: Turn not from it to the right hand or to the left, that thou mayest prosper whithersoever thou goest.
3: This book of the law shall not depart out of thy mouth, but thou shalt meditate therein day and night, that thou mayest observe to do all according to all that is written therein, for then thou shalt make thy way prosperous.
0: If you visit the Landmark Baptist Church, you will see that the same Spirit of God still flows from that same old pulpit just as it always has.
4: It's not Jesus plus your works. It's Jesus and nothing else. It's not Jesus plus being a good person. No, you got to realize that you are a sinner lost and on your way to hell, and your good works are nothing but filthy rags in the sight of a holy God. The Bible says it this way: you must be born again.
0: The Landmark Baptist Church, still standing on the Word of God.
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2: With SRN News, I'm Ron Taylor. President Trump tells reporters he thinks his new wave of tariffs will hold up to legal scrutiny.
3: We put the tariffs on, they're very standard tariffs. The other way was easier. I thought the decision by the Supreme Court was not a good one. But we have many forms of tariffs, and all we did is go to B, you know, follow the line B. Now, B is something that's been used many, many times for years and very standard.
2: A second Secret Service agent from Vice President J.D. Vance's protective detail has been placed on administrative leave amid an internal investigation.
4: The agent is suspected of leaking sensitive operational details to MS Now for a July 15 story that portrayed the Vance family as burdensome. The article revealed agents' frustrations with last-minute travel requests and other sensitive details. This follows a similar incident in January, prompting an internal affairs investigation. The vice president's office thanked the agents while noting the unique challenges of protecting a family with young children. Bernie Bennett reporting.
2: A heat dome is set to expand across much of the United States.
5: Temperatures will be above 100 degrees from Dallas to North Dakota. About 70 million people will face heat advisories. Forecasters say the heat will stretch from the desert southwest to the Gulf Coast and into the Midwest and Gulf Plains. However, some areas like the Mid-Atlantic and Northeast won't be hit by such severe weather. The elderly and children are especially at risk of heat-related illnesses. Relief might come to the central U.S. toward next weekend. John Scott reporting.
2: France is using a massive cargo aircraft to dump flame retardant on a wildfire near the wine country city of Bordeaux. The fire has forced tens of thousands to evacuate, but winds threaten to push it closer in. This is SRN News. Correspondent Michael Harrington says Canadians are angry about the census.
6: The government in Ottawa wants to know a lot about its citizens, and some of the questions are sparking controversy. The Canadian Census form asks people to select a gender from a list of seven different options. It also asks, quote, what was your sex at birth? Canadians are also asked to tell the government about their religious affiliations, which has upset both Christians and atheists, too. There's a potential $500 fine for failing to fill out the census. Michael Harrington reporting.
2: Lutheran World Relief is mobilizing an emergency response to help families affected by catastrophic flooding across Texas. Ministry officials say they're focusing on providing emergency shelter, safe drinking water, food assistance, medical care, cleanup supplies, and support for families displaced by the high water. LWR had already staged emergency supplies in a number of locations across the state. This is SRN News. A new income analysis is challenging claims that America's middle class is falling behind.
7: Economist Steve Moore says Census Bureau sample data through May 2026 puts median U.S. household income at about $87,000. His analysis estimates real median income has risen 41% since 1984. The report adds that inflation-adjusted incomes declined during the pandemic, but have recently rebounded. The economic advisor in President Trump's first term says the policies of his former boss are behind the gains. Ken Lorman reporting.
2: The European Commission has found TikTok did not adequately protect children's privacy rights on its platform by allowing adults to view the accounts of minors. The commission said Friday that the action exposed children to cyberbullying, unwanted contact, and predatory behavior. More details at srnnews.com.
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0: With SRN News, I'm Ron Taylor. Former state lawmaker and logger Troy Jackson has secured the Democratic nomination for the U.S. Senate in Maine. More on the story from Bob Agnew.
1: Jackson will face longtime GOP Senator Susan Collins in November in a race that could decide which party controls the U.S. Senate. Jackson replaces Graham Platner, who won the Democrat primary in June but then withdrew from the race amid allegations of sexual misconduct. Jackson was selected by hundreds of delegates who came together for a first-of-its-kind gathering in Bangor, Maine. He won the support of almost all the delegates who gathered there to clinch the nomination. Bob Agnew reporting.
0: Scrutiny of the WNBA intensifies as mounting discord around the league looms over all-star festivities.
2: The WNBA has never been bigger. More people are watching. More are investing. Salaries for many players are higher than ever. With the attention, scrutiny of some of the league's biggest challenges has intensified. Race, gender, sexuality, mounting turmoil and discord has accompanied this transformative period for the WNBA, which has featured a landmark collective bargaining agreement, league expansion, and skyrocketing player recognition. Race-driven conversations resurfaced after an incident between Indiana Fever's Caitlin Clark and Phoenix Mercury's Alyssa Thomas. I'm Julie Walker.
0: President Trump will host Israeli Prime Minister Benjamin Netanyahu at the White House next week as he weighs U.S. military options in Iran. Tuesday's meeting will mark the first face-to-face talks between the two since the Iran conflict began. It comes as the president says he's close to a decision on whether to launch a massive attack. Millions of Americans are sweltering under a massive heat dome this weekend. The extreme temps are expected to last into early next week. Highs in Phoenix Saturday approach 118 degrees. This is SRN News. Correspondent Michael Harrington says persecutions of Christians is on the rise.
3: International Christian Concern has released its 2026 report, and it finds that religious freedom is under siege in a lot of places. The report states that, quote, governments are increasingly tightening their grip on religious expression while transnational repression, displacement, and systemic discrimination continue to impact vulnerable communities. At the same time, Western technologies and markets are being leveraged to enable or sustain persecution. Michael Harrington reporting.
0: The debate over in vitro fertilization is intensifying in the U.S. and inside the pro-life movement. IVF commonly involves trying to create multiple embryos because success is never guaranteed. If unused, those embryos can be frozen, discarded, donated to research, or donated to another fertility patient. In the eyes of many pro-life activists, those frozen embryos are already children and their destruction is murder. This is SRN News. The Cyclospora parasite outbreak that has led to explosive diarrhea cases appears to be expanding.
4: The CDC now says the outbreak of Cyclospora, first linked to shredded lettuce served at Taco Bell's, now includes Illinois, Kansas, Oklahoma, and Pennsylvania. The FDA says the lettuce was traced to Taylor Farms. It was recalling iceberg lettuce grown in central Mexico. President Trump was asked about the outbreak.
5: We're going to put a major tariff on Texas, on Mexico, because of the lettuce.
4: The government says the number of cases linked to the lettuce is now around 2,000. At least 98 people had to go to the hospital. No one has died. Cases were also reported in Indiana, Kentucky, Michigan, Ohio, and West Virginia. Ed Donahue, Washington.
0: The number of measles cases in this country has surpassed the record-breaking tally for all of last year, with five more months of this year still to come. You'll find more details at srnnews.com. I'm Ron Taylor.
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0: Do you desire to see your child grow academically and spiritually in a Christian environment, but feel like you could never afford Christian school? 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
1: With SRN News, I'm Ron Taylor. National Weather Service lead forecaster Bob Borovec says temperature records could be broken over the weekend.
2: For some of the high temperatures across the middle part of the country are likely to be in the lower 100s. Example, Denver has a forecast high on Saturday of 100 degrees, which would break a record going back to the mid-60s. And Sunday also looks like the temperature in Denver is going to be around 100 degrees also, and it may come close to breaking the record that was set back in 1910.
1: Conservative analysts believe Democrats are walking into what they call a political minefield. Here's Ken Lorman.
3: They believe the party's move to the left on issues like crime and transgender policies is alienating mainstream voters, while support among Hispanic and Black voters is slipping. They also point to demographic trends, red state gains from the next census, and declining influence in media and academia as signs Republicans could hold a long-term advantage if the GOP doesn't squander the opportunity. Ken Lorman reporting.
1: Public policy expert Matthew Continetti says Iran's track record makes it difficult to trust the regime.
4: We've had a ceasefire in this conflict technically since early April. And then in June, we had the Memorandum of Understanding. And in both cases, the Iranian regime said that they would open up the Strait of Hormuz to international shipping. And in both cases, they were lying.
1: Continetti made his comments to the Salem Radio Network. SpaceX is celebrating the successful launch of its massive Starship rocket. Starship Test Flight 13 blasted off from Starbase, Texas Friday night. The V3 rocket was carrying functioning Starlink satellites for the first time. After deploying 20 satellites into orbit, the rocket landed successfully in the Indian Ocean. This is SRN News. Correspondent Michael Harrington takes another look at religious persecution around the globe.
5: Many are killed, beaten, or jailed for their faith, but how many are forced into exile? The Pew Research Center has been adding up the number of people who have been driven from their homes because of their religious beliefs. In 2023, 58 countries saw some amount of displacement caused by persecution. It was the worst in the Middle East and North Africa, where 60% of countries saw displacements, 44% in the Asia-Pacific region. Michael Harrington reporting.
1: A new report warns about increasing persecution of Christians in Nepal. International Christian Concern says the mostly Hindu nation subjects followers of Christ to legal restrictions, social pressure, and occasional violence. ICC says, according to Christian leaders in Nepal, increasing Hindu nationalism seeks both to reinforce the country's identity as a Hindu nation and to suppress Christian growth. Christian converts are enduring several social consequences. This is SRN News. More than a quarter of a million people flee their homes in France and Spain as wildfires burn out of control.
6: In France, soldiers and firefighters are working to contain a massive blaze near Bordeaux in the wine country, the fire forcing tens of thousands to evacuate, with winds threatening to push it closer to the city. In Spain, wildfires are displacing over 70,000 people.
7: La situación sigue siendo compleja.
6: Spanish Prime Minister Pedro Sanchez says fire crews were in for a difficult few hours as they battle blazes. Successive heat waves that hit unusually early and hard this year have turned forests and shrublands into tinderboxes. I'm Julie Walker.
1: Health workers in Ebola treatment center in eastern Congo have gone on strike over payment issues, disrupting patient care. The number of confirmed Ebola cases in Congo has reached over 2,900. More at srnnews.com.
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1: The city was cold. My wallet was colder. I needed a new jacket, but the prices downtown were enough to make a grown man cry. Then I got a tip. Sure. New Life Thrift Store. 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I stepped inside and immediately knew something wasn't right. Shelves full of merchandise, racks filled with clothing, housewares, books. 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A leather bomber jacket. Clean, classic. The kind of jacket that says, I've solved three mysteries and look good doing it. I turned over the price tag, and that's when the case cracked wide open. I looked around for security cameras. I checked for hidden microphones. I even looked for the police. Nobody seemed concerned. The cashier just smiled and asked,
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Make no mistake, the hour is growing late. There'll be no time left to decide. Should you procrastinate right now?

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1: With SRN News, I'm Ron Taylor. A fourth firefighter has died of the injuries he sustained battling a blaze in western Colorado.
2: The Federal Interior Department says Nathan Matthews, who was battling a wildfire near the Colorado-Utah border last month when he and three other colleagues were caught in the blaze, died from his injuries Friday. The 43-year-old was from Lincoln, Nebraska. Officials say the June 27th situation, known as a burnover, turned deadly when the wildfire spread quickly, closing off all escape routes. Firefighters Emily Barker, Nick Hutcherson, and Sydney Watson died at the scene. I'm Julie Walker.
1: The U.S. swamp has been added to the list of UNESCO World Heritage Sites. Donna Warder explains.
3: The Okefenokee Swamp in Georgia is among several sites added to the World Heritage List at a UN committee meeting in South Korea Saturday. Kim Bednarik, executive director of Okefenokee Swamp Park, was there for the honors.
4: We accept this inscription not as a finish line, but as a commitment to keep the Okefenokee wild, resilient, and thriving for generations to come.
3: The Okefenokee is regarded as one of the world's largest freshwater ecosystems and is largely undisturbed. UNESCO says it's a globally significant natural habitat and a valuable source of information on long-term environmental change. I'm Donna Water.
1: Public policy expert Matthew Contardini says Iran is happy with their status quo.
5: I think the Iranians are comfortable with the low-intensity conflict where they fire one volley of missiles at us, kill a few of our soldiers terribly, and then we respond by firing back, but in a limited capacity.
1: Iran reported no U.S. strikes overnight for the first time in nearly 2 weeks. Central Command did not comment. This is SRN News. A new poll makes an interesting connection.
6: The Pew Research Center study finds that Americans who are the most active in politics are also the most active in religious life. This group, which makes up just about 10% of the U.S. population, is more likely to volunteer, attend local government meetings, donate to political causes, follow the news closely, and attend religious services than any other group. A second demographic, representing 28%, is religiously active but not politically. Michael Harrington reporting.
1: Researchers are trying to determine why young women in the U.S. are embracing the LGBT lifestyle at an increasing rate. Some are suggesting that pandemic lockdowns improved conditions for what they call sexual experimentation as social life moved online and dating was interrupted. Data does show that a pandemic-era shift. Around 2020, more women reported being attracted to people other than just men. However, there was no steady long-term movement among men away from exclusive heterosexuality. This is SRN News. President Trump tells reporters he thinks a new wave of tariffs will hold up in legal scrutiny.
7: We put the tariffs on, they were standard tariffs. The other way was easier. I thought the decision by the Supreme Court was not a good one. But we have many forms of tariffs, and all we did is go to B. You know, follow the line B. Now, B is something that's been used many, many

0: times for years and very standard.
1: President Trump says the U.S. will open a formal investigation into the European Union's trade practices. He claims the bloc has unfairly levied billions of dollars of fines against Google, Apple, and other U.S. tech giants. He made the announcement Friday, a day after the EU hit Google with a fine of $1 billion, accusing it of breaking digital antitrust regulations by setting up Google Play, an ubiquitous search engine. More details at srnnews.com.
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0: 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As an attorney, I have a front row view of the dramatic changes taking place on America's legal landscape. 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

Before the fireworks light the sky, remember the price that was paid for freedom. 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
1: With SRN News, I'm Ron Taylor. President Trump tells reporters he thinks his new wave of tariffs will hold up to legal scrutiny.
2: We put the tariffs on. They were standard tariffs. The other way was easier. I thought the decision by the Supreme Court was not a good one. But we have many forms of tariffs, and all we did is go to B, you know, follow the line B. Now, B is something that's been used many, many times for years and very standard.
1: A second Secret Service agent from Vice President J.D. Vance's protective detail has been placed on administrative leave amid an internal investigation.
3: The agent is suspected of leaking sensitive operational details to MS Now for a July 15 story that portrayed the Vance family as burdensome. The article revealed agents' frustrations with last-minute travel requests and other sensitive details. This follows a similar incident in January, prompting an internal affairs investigation. The vice president's office thanked the agents while noting the unique challenges of protecting a family with young children. Bernie Bennett reporting.
1: A heat dome is set to expand across much of the central United States.
4: Temperatures will be above 100 degrees from Dallas to North Dakota. About 70 million people will face heat advisories. Forecasters say the heat will stretch from the desert southwest to the Gulf Coast and into the Midwest and Gulf Plains. However, some areas like the Mid-Atlantic and Northeast won't be hit by such severe weather. The elderly and children are especially at risk of heat-related illnesses. Relief might come to the central U.S. toward next weekend. John Scott reporting.
1: France is using massive cargo aircraft to dump flame retardants on a wildfire near the wine country city of Bordeaux. The fires forced tens of thousands to evacuate, with winds threatening to push it closer to the city. This is SRN News. Correspondent Michael Harrington says Canadians are angry about the census.
5: The government in Ottawa wants to know a lot about its citizens, and some of the questions are sparking controversy. The Canadian census form asks people to select a gender from a list of seven different options. It also asks, quote, what was your sex at birth? Canadians are also asked to tell the government about their religious affiliations, which has upset both Christians and atheists, too. There's a potential $500 fine for failing to fill out the census. Michael Harrington reporting.
1: Lutheran World Relief is mobilizing an emergency response to help families affected by catastrophic flooding across Texas. Ministry officials say they're focusing on providing emergency shelters, safe drinking water, food assistance, medical care, cleanup supplies, and support for families displaced by the high water. LWR had already staged emergency supplies in a number of locations across the state, including San Antonio and Corpus Christi. This is SRN News. A new income analysis is challenging claims that America's middle class is falling behind.
6: Economist Steve Moore says Census Bureau sample data through May 2026 puts median U.S. household income at about $87,000. His analysis estimates real median income has risen 41% since 1984. The report adds that inflation-adjusted incomes declined during the pandemic, but have recently rebounded. The economic advisor in President Trump's first term says the policies of his former boss are behind the gains. Ken Lorman reporting.
1: The European Commission has found TikTok did not adequately protect children's privacy rights on its platform by allowing adults to view the contents of minors and the accounts. The commission said Friday that the action exposed children to many things, including cyberbullying. More details at srnnews.com.
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2: With SRN News, I'm Michael Harrington in Washington. A key U.S. ally in the Middle East is heading to Washington. Correspondent Willie Nelson has the story.
3: Israeli Prime Minister Benjamin Netanyahu is set to visit Washington, D.C. next week. His office says he'll attend funeral services for the late Senator Lindsey Graham, a longtime friend of Israel. President Trump is also expected to meet with Netanyahu at the White House on Tuesday, as the two leaders discuss ongoing diplomatic efforts. Willie Nelson, The White House.
2: A new global wealth report shows the U.S. created more new millionaires than any other country last year. Correspondent Ken Lorman has that.
4: According to the UBS Global Wealth Report 2026, the U.S. added more than 441,000 new millionaires in 2025, nearly half of all newly created millionaires worldwide. The United Kingdom was a distant second with 43,000, followed by France. The report highlights continued growth in American wealth creation despite ongoing economic challenges. Ken Lorman reporting.
2: Chinese artificial intelligence models are gaining

0: popularity in this country for their affordability and efficiency. More American executives and companies are switching to Chinese models by startups such as DeepSeek, Moonshot AI, and ZAI for daily tasks. These models are way cheaper and nearly as advanced as those of U.S. rivals, technology analysts say. Former Honduran President Juan Orlando Hernandez returns to his country today to face corruption charges. Hernandez, extradited to the U.S. for drug trafficking, was sentenced to 45 years, but he was released in December after a pardon from President Trump. Hernandez, who led Honduras from 2014 to 2022, was once a U.S. ally in the drug war. Before his fall from grace, he now faces charges in Honduras related to a corruption case. This is SRN News. The debate over in vitro fertilization is intensifying in the U.S. and inside the pro-life movement, too. IVF commonly involves trying to create multiple embryos because success is never guaranteed. If unused, those embryos can be frozen, discarded, donated to research, or donated to another fertility patient. In the eyes of many pro-life activists, those frozen embryos are already children, and their destruction is murder. About 100,000 babies are born through IVF in 2024, according to the most recent U.S. data. A federal judge has ruled that South Dakota cannot enforce its abortion advertising ban on a reproductive health nonprofit. U.S. District Judge Carmela Thieler issued a preliminary injunction blocking South Dakota from enforcing a recently adopted state law against New York-based Mayday Health. The ban prohibits the distribution and advertisement for unlawful abortion services inside the state. This is SRN News. The San Francisco 49ers say coach Kyle Shanahan suffered a concussion and other injuries in a car crash earlier this month that will limit his participation at the start of NFL training camp. The two-car accident happened on July 14th in Palo Alto, leading to Shanahan being taken to the hospital. The other driver was not hospitalized. Police say there was no evidence that either driver was impaired and both cooperated with officers. No one was cited in the collision. Niners general manager John Lynch says Shanahan sustained the concussion along with a broken nose, broken ribs, and an injured hand. Actor Rick Moranis has finally answered fans' questions about a Spaceballs sequel. He returns as Dark Helmet in Spaceballs, the new one, the long-awaited follow-up to Mel Brooks' 1987 cult classic comedy hit. Moranis and Daphne Zuniga received thunderous applause at San Diego's Comic-Con Hall H this weekend as Moranis appeared from the crowd and joined the cast on the stage. This is SRN News.
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Imagine if a church secretary checked the mail this morning and found that there was a letter from the Lord Jesus Christ. Of course, that would stir up all kinds of suspicions, I know, and it's highly unlikely that that would ever happen. But I'm going to tell you what, there was a time when the Lord Jesus Christ wrote letters to seven specific churches during the time of John the Beloved Apostle, and he recorded them and sent them to the churches, and they're preserved for us today, and we have them in the book of Revelation. Good morning, friend. Welcome to the broadcast. In these letters, there are warnings and promises mixed with observations about what they were or were not doing, about their work, about their spiritual state, and about their future. The first four of the seven churches in Asia Minor were written to Ephesus and Smyrna and Pergamos and Thyatira. These letters are intensely personal.

personal as far as the churches are concerned, and point out that the Lord knew everything about them. He commended them for their good qualities, criticized them for their bad qualities. So that's one of the reasons why they're so valuable to us today, because we can identify with the things that please the Lord as a church and things which do not please the Lord as a church. And by studying these letters, we can see the things that commend us to Him or the things that He's critical of. And studying these letters, we learn about those things in which we can please Him. They are valuable when we come to evaluate our own church. It's important that the Lord did not treat these churches, as we said on last time, as a single church, as in the universal tradition, but individually as local churches. He treated each of them differently with a specific set of needs because that's the way God designed the church. Now, Ephesus was the most important city in Asia Minor, a harbor city. It was a large commercial center. It was known for its large temple to Artemis, that is the goddess Diana. It also served as Paul's headquarters during his time when he preached and started churches in the area for 2 years. As a matter of fact, he said in the book of Acts that from him there in Ephesus sounded out the word of God to all that were in Asia Minor in the space of 2 years. So his headquarters was there in Ephesus. Smyrna was an ancient city devastated for 300 years until revived by Alexander the Great in 334 A.D., so he is referred to by John as dead and now liveth. It became the center of Caesar worship in Asia Minor. Pergamus, or Pergamum, was said by Pliny to be the most splendid city in Asia. It was known for its culture, for its stadiums, for its Caesar worship. The first known convert in Europe was a dye seller from Thyatira named Lydia. Purple dye from the madder root provided a cheaper dyed material than that made from the expensive murex dye, which had to be imported from Phoenicia, giving Thyatira an extremely important commercial identity in the world of that day. He knew their works. He promised them rewards for their work in faith. He threatened judgment for those who did not repent. Here's what it says. Verse 1 of chapter 2 says, "Unto the angel of the church of Ephesus write, these things saith he that holdeth the seven stars in his right hand, who walketh in the midst of the seven golden candlesticks." In each of these seven letters, Jesus Christ the Lord identifies himself as possessing one or more of the qualities that he proclaimed to John when he appeared to him. In this case, he's the one who holds the seven stars in his right hand and walks in the midst of the seven golden candlesticks. The position of being in the midst is of particular note here, and we commented on this before, that the Lord Jesus Christ can always be seen in the midst of the churches. It is His church, after all. He died to purchase it with His own blood, and He is with the church and promised to be with the church always, even unto the end of the world, as He promised He would be. Now, first then, He commends them. Look at verse 2 and 3, chapter 2. "I know thy works and thy labor and thy patience, and how thou canst not bear them which are evil. And thou hast tried them which say they are apostles and are not, and hast found them liars, and hast borne and hast patience, and for my name's sake hast labored and hast not fainted." The church is commended for their works, for their labor, and for their patience. Now, works describes their deeds, while labor describes the diligence with which they are doing those deeds. They work laboriously, we might say. So he knows of their diligence, their hard work, their tough work.

Labor and patience are mentioned twice. This was a diligent, hardworking church. Patience is the ability, as we said, to bear up under pressure. And there is a special crown for being patient and suffering that's mentioned in the book of James, and as we shall see, also in the letter to the church at Smyrna. Now he has a warning for them in verses 4 through 6. Nevertheless, I have somewhat against thee, because thou hast left thy first love. Remember, therefore, from whence thou art fallen, and repent, and do the first works, or else I will come unto thee quickly, and will remove thy candlestick out of his place, except thou repent. But this thou hast, that thou hatest the deeds of the Nicolaitans, which I also hate. A church can be diligent in work and still not be doing the right thing if the work is not being done in love. The Bible teaches that the only acceptable motive for serving the Lord is the motive of love. Nothing else will suffice, not even a sense of duty, and not even a sense of devotion to God alone will suffice. We turn to 1 Corinthians chapter 13. We read these words: Though I speak with the tongues of men and of angels and have not charity, I am become as a sounding brass or a tinkling cymbal. And though I have the gift of prophecy and understand all mysteries and all knowledge, and though I have all faith so that I could remove mountains and have not charity, I am nothing. And though I bestow all my goods to feed the poor, and though I give my body to be burned and have not charity, it profiteth me nothing. So here's what he had against the church at Ephesus. Although he commended them for their works, they had left their first love. The problem with the church at Ephesus, one which John had served as pastor, was that that first blush of love had faded. The church was commanded to either remember and repent, or their candlestick, their light, would be removed. This has come true, since you could go to that spot today and neither the city or the church could be found today. They were commended, however, for hating the deeds of the Nicolaitans, the power to the people movement, the forerunner of modern humanism, which the Lord also hated. Whoever these people were, the Nicolaitans, there's no general agreement among scholars. They were at least humanistic and man-centered in their emphasis. And then he gives them a charge found in verse 7. He that hath an ear, let him hear what the Spirit saith unto the churches. To him that overcometh will I give to eat of the tree of life, which is in the midst of the paradise of God. Each church is commanded that those who have ears to hear must hear what the Spirit's saying to the churches. And each church is given a promise for the overcomers. The promise to the overcomers in Ephesus was that they would eat from the tree of life in the paradise of God. You see, in Genesis chapter 3, verses 22 through 24, that man was driven out away from the tree of life by an angel holding a flaming sword. But when you turn to Revelation chapter 22, verses 1 through 3, you see the tree of life once again in the midst of the paradise of God. Well, those who serve God, who overcome by faith, will eat from the tree of life in the paradise of God. And then we see the letter from Smyrna that's given to us here in Revelation chapter, beginning with chapter 2, verse 8, which says, And unto the angel of the church in Smyrna write, These things saith the first and the last, which was dead and is alive. Now, Smyrna represents the suffering church.
The glorified

Christ knew about their suffering. He addresses this church as the first and last, the one who started everything and will end everything. He was dead, and now he's alive, so they could live even if they suffered death for him. He says, "I am the first and the last. I am he who was dead, and now I am alive." He is speaking as the resurrected, glorified Christ. Now, as I say, this represents the suffering church. The burial spice, myrrh, is found right in the middle of this name of Smyrna, and is typical of the suffering church. He says in verse 9, "I know thy works and tribulation and poverty, but thou art rich. And I know the blasphemy of them which say they are Jews and are not, but are of the synagogue of Satan." They had been deprived of material possessions, but they were rich in the right things. You might compare Revelation 3:17, where the church at Laodicea thought they were rich, but they were really poor. This church thought they were poor, but they were really rich. Now, Smyrna was a place of worship for Diana, which John calls the synagogue of Satan. And some Jews of the dispersion were apparently engaging in this idolatry and were roundly condemned in the scriptures. Verse 10 says, "Fear none of those things which thou shalt suffer. Behold, the devil shall cast some of you into prison, that you may be tried, and you shall have tribulation 10 days. Be thou faithful unto death, and I will give thee a crown of life." The imperial persecutions by the Roman government had begun and would continue for several centuries. Many believers would be imprisoned and martyred. Millions would be hurt or killed. 10 days may refer to the 1,000 years of the Dark Ages, sometimes called the Devil's Millennium, although it's not clear here. But here they are promised the crown of life for being faithful unto death. James chapter 1, verse 12 says, "God will give them the crown of life who suffer faithfully even to the death." And this verse 11 says, "He that hath an ear, let him hear what the Spirit saith unto the churches. He that overcometh shall not be heard of the second death." Now, the second death is described in Revelation chapter 20, verse 14. And it talks about being twice dead. Here's what it says. "And death and hell were cast into the lake of fire. This is the second death. And whosoever was not found written in the book of life was cast into the lake of fire." Now, the lake of fire is reserved for the devil and his angels, the unholy trinity described later in the book of Revelation, the eternal state of the dead. And it's called the second death. You die once physically, you die again spiritually forever. And the promise to these believers and Smyrna is that if they overcome, they would not be hurt of the second death. And now we have the letter to the church at Pergamos. And verses 12 through 17. "And to the angel of the church in Pergamos write, these things saith he which hath a sharp sword with two edges." And here once again, we have the speaker being described, the writer. Here the speaker or the writer is identified as the one with the sharp sword with two edges. Now, we have seen that that describes the Word of God. You look at Hebrews chapter 4, verse 12, Revelation chapter 12, 1 through 16, Revelation 19, 15. The sharp sword represents the Word of God, which cuts both with judgment and with mercy.
It is described in Hebrews chapter 4, verse 12, as dividing asunder the different facets of our being, body, soul, and spirit. And the Lord Jesus Christ is the incarnate Word. John chapter 1, verse 14 says, "And the Word was made flesh and dwelt among us, and we beheld His glory, the glory as of the only begotten of the Father, full of grace and truth." Now he goes on to say, "I know thy works and where thou dwellest, even where Satan's seat is, and thou hast a name, and hast not denied my faith, even in those days wherein Antipas, my faithful martyr, who was slain among you, where Satan dwelleth." Now, we really don't know who Antipas is that much, but we find here the works of Pergamos. They had done their work even in the midst of Satan's seat, the overwhelming idolatry and the false doctrines of this city. Even when Antipas was slain for his faith, they had not denied the faith, even the face of martyrdom. And they are commended for that. And much of the church saw that faith. But there was a case against Pergamos here. He says, "I have a few things against thee, because thou hast there them that hold the doctrine of Balaam, who taught Balak to cast a stumbling block before the children of Israel, to eat things sacrificed unto idols, and to commit fornication." The doctrine of Balaam. Balak tried to hire this false prophet to curse Israel, but he couldn't curse Israel, and so he taught them to compromise. Balaam taught the children of Israel to corrupt themselves by allowing their men to marry the women of Moab, which resulted in the loss of their distinctive character through separation, and it becomes a bad example in the Bible. Goes on to say, "So as there also them that hold the doctrine of the Nicolaitans, which thing I hate." This is the second time this is found in these letters. "The name which contains the meaning of people power, probably akin to the same kind of humanism that pervades the church of today. And he warns this church, repent, or else I will come unto thee quickly and will fight against them with the sword of my mouth." The warning was that he would come unto the church and fight against them with the sword of his mouth. Many of those who taught false doctrines and were compromising with the world were in the church itself, but he differentiates between them and the believers. He didn't say to you, he said them. You see those little subtle changes in pronouns in the Bible that differentiate the people of God from the people who are not of God. He says, "He that hath an ear, let him hear what the Spirit saith unto the churches. To him that overcometh will I give to eat of the hidden manna, and will give him a white stone, and the stone a new name written, which no man knew, knowing saving he that receiveth it." The promise to the overcomers, they would eat of the hidden manna and receive a white stone with a new name. The hidden manna is reminiscent of the treasures hidden in the Word of God. The white stone no doubt speaks of a precious jewel. Both the children of heaven and the Lord will have new names hitherto unknown. The Bible says, look at Revelation 21:19 and 19:12. And now we have the letter to Thyatira. The church at Thyatira was one which had almost completely succumbed to false doctrine, while only a small remnant of true believers remained. The speaker identifies himself. "To the angel of the church in Thyatira write, these things saith the Son of God, who hath his eyes like unto a flame of fire, and his feet like unto fine brass." The physical characteristics of the Lord shown here speak of the harsh reality of judgment. Both the fire that comes out of his eyes and the feet of brass both speak of judgment. Not much good is said about this church. He says, "I know thy works and charity and service and faith and patience and thy works, and the last to be more than the first." While they had works, they seemed not to be tempered with much in charity and faith.
He says, notwithstanding, I have a few things against thee, because thou sufferest that woman Jezebel, which calleth herself a prophetess, to teach and to seduce my servants to commit fornication and to eat things sacrificed unto idols. As you know, she was the wife of Ahab, king of Israel, who worshipped the calf god Baal, who sponsored all kinds of immorality and shame. Goes on to say, behold, I'll cast her into bed, and them that commit adultery with her into great tribulation, except they repent of their deeds. The church equivalent of Jezebel had refused to repent, was going to be judged. I will kill her children with death, and all the churches shall know that I am he which searcheth the reins and the hearts, and I'll give every one of you according to your works. And that's always going to be the case. And then he has this promises, he that overcometh and keepeth my works unto the end, to him will I give power over the nations. And he shall rule them with a rod of iron, and the vessels of a potter shall they be broken to shivers. Even as I received of my father, I will give him the morning star. He that hath an ear, let him hear what the Spirit saith unto the churches. No church or individual can escape the scrutiny of the Lord in their attitudes, their work, the truthfulness of their teaching. He's omniscient, and he knows all. All church activity and doctrine needs to be evaluated in light of his presence in the churches. He walks in the midst of the churches, and we are subject to his oversight. As seen in his letters to the seven churches, the Lord will both judge and reward according to his grace and wrath accordingly. Thank you, my dear friend, for tuning in today. Tell your friends about our study in this vital book of Revelation. The book of Revelation should be a matter of great interest to this generation. Hope we can continue to share it with you and your friends. And I trust you'll join us right back here next time, same time and place.

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0: I have not forgotten. I'm so thankful for God's only begotten Son and the blood that He shed for my sin.
1: Amen.
0: Praise the Lord.

0: Now, what you've brought me today is truly remarkable. This is a pristine ceramic mug featuring a cartoon cat saying, "I hate Mondays." Notice the subtle coffee stain from circa 2012.
1: Wow, is it worth a lot?
0: If you were to take this to a high-end boutique in New York, you could easily expect to pay an arm and a leg. But tell me, where did you actually acquire it?
1: Oh, I got it at New Life Thrift Store.
0: Fascinating. And what was the damage to your estate?
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1: With SRN News, I'm Michael Harrington in Washington. Taxpayers continue to vote with their feet, correspondent Ken Lorman explains.
2: Analysis from Unleash Prosperity says Americans continue relocating across state lines, shifting both population and income. The report lists Florida and Texas as the biggest net gainers of residents, while New York and California saw the largest population losses. Researchers say migration patterns can affect state economies by moving consumer spending, workers, and tax revenue from one state to another. Ken Lorman reporting.
1: California's treatment of business is back in the spotlight. Elsewhere, correspondent Willie Nelson reports on that.
3: Critics of Governor Gavin Newsom say California's civil rights enforcement has become a powerful tool for extracting massive settlements from major corporations. They point to the Riot Games lawsuit, where two women who said they wanted to cause social change reached an initial $10 million settlement before California intervened, and the company ultimately agreed to pay $100 million. Opponents argue the approach has created an increasingly hostile climate for businesses operating in the Golden State. Willie Nelson, the White House.
1: The president says the United States will open a formal investigation into the European Union's trade practices. He says the bloc has unfairly levied billions of dollars of fines against Google, Apple, and other U.S. tech giants. A day earlier, the U.S. hit Google with a fine of $1 billion after it said the technology behemoth broke digital antitrust regulations by setting up Google Play and its ubiquitous search engine to corral consumers toward its own services and apps. Tropical storm Genevieve has strengthened into a hurricane in the Pacific Ocean southwest of Mexico. It has a maximum sustained winds of 90 miles per hour, making it a Category 1 storm centered about 500 miles southwest of Manzanillo. This is SRN News. A new report warns about increasing persecution of Christians in Nepal. International Christian Concern says the mostly Hindu nation subjects followers of Christ to legal restrictions, social pressures, and occasional violence. ICC says, quote, according to Christian leaders in Nepal, increasing Hindu nationalism seeks both to reinforce the country's identity as a Hindu nation and to suppress Christian growth. Christian converts, especially those who leave Hinduism, often endure severe social consequences. According to the latest data, 81% of the population in Nepal is Hindu. Christians are under extreme pressure in Bangladesh in the wake of the ouster of its longtime leader, Sheikh Hasina. Most of the country is Muslim, and the absence of the leader sparked attacks on minority Christians. Many fled the country for India, where conditions are also difficult but not as bad. Those who were able left for the United States. One believer tells International Christian Concern within hours of the coup, a group of Muslims burned his house down. This is SRN News. CBS NFL analyst and former Dallas Cowboys quarterback Tony Romo arrested on suspicion of driving while drunk.
4: A Milwaukee County Sheriff's Office arrest report says that Romo performed poorly on field sobriety tests after getting stopped while driving south on Interstate 43 this week. Sheriff's officials said Romo was taken into custody, booked, and released. He has a court appearance set for September 21st. There was no comment from CBS. 46-year-old Romo has been the network's lead game analyst for NFL coverage since 2017. Bob Agner reporting.
1: The European Commission has found TikTok did not adequately protect children's privacy rights on its platform by allowing adults to view the accounts of minors. The Commission says the action exposed children to cyberbullying, unwanted contact, and predatory behavior. The investigation comes on the heels of back-to-back crackdowns on big tech by Brussels, which has led the world in regulating them. This is SRN News.
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We could have these oldies bow down as oft as they should. I want to walk as close as I can.

Just one touch of his hand. I want to walk as close as

alley where I lived some years ago, and the walls were swiftly falling to decay, and the yard was full of thistles, and that old roof was rotted so that the storms beat in upon me night and day. Then the spirit came and told me of a wonderful abode where from wind and storm I'd find a safe retreat. So the Savior sent his moving van and he took me up the road to the little house on Hallelujah Street. I shall never forget the day that I moved from sin away and secured a change of address so complete. Since that moment without fail, I've been getting all my mail at the little house on Hallelujah Street. Now the neighbors in the alley where I lived in years gone by, they have never ceased their talking from that day that I left them so abruptly without bidding them goodbye, and from all the sin and shame I moved away. Since the shack of sin is empty where I lived so many years, and no more they hear the treading of my feet, I've moved away forever from the sorrow and the tears to my little house on Hallelujah Street. Now this house is nice and cozy, and its walls so warm and tight, and the landlord doesn't charge me any rent. There's a garden in connection filled with flowers gay and bright, where so many golden hours I have spent. Yeah, the landscape is so lovely, and the songbirds sing with glee, and I'm never hungry for good things to eat, and I'm never, never lonely, for the Savior dines with me at my little house on Hallelujah Street. Well, I've just received a letter from the King up in Glory Land that he soon is coming after all his own. He will roll down the avenue with retinue so grand, picking up the saved and blood-washed.

from the place I've lived so long, at the little house on Hallelujah Street. So I'm looking for the day when you'll carry me away, and I'll make another move that can't be beat. When I leave this earthly veil, I'll no longer be

0: 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We're Landmark's Voice of Faith, a ministry of the Landmark Baptist Church.
1: With SRN News, I'm Michael Harrington in Washington. A new income analysis is challenging claims that America's middle class is falling behind. Correspondent Ken Lorman explores.
2: Economist Steve Moore says Census Bureau sample data through May 2026 puts median U.S. household income at about $87,000. His analysis estimates real median income has risen 41% since 1984. The report adds that inflation-adjusted incomes declined during the pandemic, but have recently rebounded. The economic advisor in President Trump's first term says the policies of his former boss are behind the gains. Ken Lorman reporting.
1: Former state lawmaker and logger Troy Jackson has secured the Democratic nomination for the U.S. Senate in Maine. Here's correspondent Bob Agnew with that.
3: Jackson will face longtime GOP Senator Susan Collins in November in a race that could decide which party controls the U.S. Senate. Jackson replaces Graham Plattner, who won the Democrat primary in June but then withdrew from the race amid allegations of sexual misconduct. Jackson was selected by hundreds of delegates who came together for a first-of-its-kind gathering in Bangor, Maine. He won the support of almost all the delegates who gathered there to clinch the nomination. Bob Agner reporting.
1: A raging wildfire in southwest France has forced the evacuation of 55,000 people overnight. This brings the total to 220,000 in one region alone as flames have crept closer to Bordeaux. Authorities in the Gironde region issued evacuation orders today for five more localities southwest of the city. Big evacuations in Spain as well. World War II's D-Day landing beaches in northern France and the iconic Mount Olympus in Greece are amongst the sites added to the World Heritage List today at a UN committee meeting in South Korea reviewing dozens of nominees. This is SRN News. Researchers are trying to determine why young women in the U.S. are embracing the LGBT lifestyle at an increasing rate. Some are suggesting the pandemic lockdowns improved conditions for what they call, quote, sexual experimentation as social life moved online and dating was interrupted. Data does show a pandemic era shift. Around 2020, more women reported being attracted to people other than just men. However, there was no steady long-term movement amongst men away from exclusive heterosexuality. Recent polls indicate young women are much more likely to embrace the LGBT lifestyle than their male peers. More anti-Christian violence in Nigeria. International Christian Concern reports that Muslim terrorists have killed another 25 believers, including children. That, according to an ICC report, the violence has been concentrated in Nigeria's middle belt, quote, where predominantly Christian farming communities have experienced repeated raids, displacement, destruction of homes, and loss of farms. This is SRN News. A new report may explain why leftist relatives are cutting ties with conservatives, even with parents. Correspondent Ron Taylor reports.
4: A Wall Street Journal investigation says self-care advice is replacing reconciliation efforts, and critics argue the trend is spreading faster than the evidence, especially online. Here's what's at stake. About

0: 25% of Americans say they're estranged from a close relative. And surveys suggest a third of estranged parents blame their adult child's therapist. While cutting contact may bring short-term relief, research links it to higher rates of chronic depression, an outcome experts call tragic, not typical. Ron Taylor reporting.
1: Today is Sunday, July the 26th. It is the 207th day of 2026. On this date in history, 1775, the Continental Congress established an independent postal system and appointed Ben Franklin, postmaster. This is SRN News.
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0: 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What's going on? 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
1: It's time now for the Adult Sunday School class, brought to you live from the auditorium of the Landmark Baptist Church in Haines City, Florida. The class is under the direction of Pastor Carter.
2: Well, I think I tell a little difference since I said that. Sometimes they need encouraging up there. Amen. All right.

probably go into 2 Thessalonians when we finish this one, over in the last chapter, chapter 5, and pretty much already covered most of it. Paul's encouraging a new bunch of converts at the church of Thessalonica to live for the Lord. He started teaching them from the beginning when he started preaching to them. They got saved, got the church started. They had days of persecution. Paul himself had to run and hide. In fact, the epistle, this letter, written from Athens, Paul was hiding in Athens, running because they'd run him out of town. He'd gone to the synagogue and preached that Christ was the Messiah. And so with all that said, he's concerned about these new converts. He wasn't with them long as he intended to be. And he wants them to grow in the Lord, to know how to live for the Lord Jesus. And you got to remember, they had a Gentile background. They didn't even have the foundation that the Jews had. So they were learning things for the very first time. Pagan gods and all that heathenism. Can you imagine hearing the truth and how strange that must have sounded to them? No wonder they had some questions. In fact, you'll have to write the second letter, 2 Thessalonians. You'll have to write to them because some faker, somebody that pretended to be him, wrote and discouraged them, and we'll get to that later. But right now, he's concluding this first letter to the church at Thessalonica. So we're going to start down in about, let's start down in verse 10 or 11. And while it may seem like, well, he's just concluding the letter, but even the things he says in conclusion here still apply well for us today. You know, folks, it's wonderful to get saved, but it's even more important for our neighbors, our friends, our families to see the difference it made in how we live for the Lord after we're saved. Somebody said the best testimony for Christ is a Christian that's following him, and the worst testimony is for one that says they're a Christian and don't follow him. So we have to watch out. We're not supposed to let our good be evil spoken of. We try to do our best to be the right testimony for the Lord. Now, I'll back up to verse 9 just to remind you what we said about this. He's talked to them much about the second coming. And he's talking to them here in verse 9, for God hath not appointed us to wrath. He's comparing to those that have been appointed, so to speak, for wrath, those that have rejected him. He mentions those up here in the earlier verses. But he tells these people, you're not in darkness, you're in light now. You walk like you're in the light, live for the Lord. There's something a little more specific about this not being appointed unto wrath. We talk about and we're looking forward to the rapture, and it could take place anytime. We understand that. But if it does, it saves us from the wrath that is going to fall on planet Earth, and especially on those left behind that have rejected the Lord Jesus. And especially will it be a time that the nation of Israel will be spotlighted. We'll go into a time that the book of Jeremiah chapter 30, I believe about verse 7, says the day of Jacob's trouble is coming. That's something given to Israel to bring them to the truth that Jesus was the Messiah. You read a lot about it in the book of Zechariah, where they'll say to him, when he comes back to set up his kingdom, where'd you get the wounds in your hands and in your side? And he's going to say, I was wounded in the house of my friends. Now, we remember John chapter 1, when we were studying through John, where it's speaking of Jesus coming, said the Word was made flesh and dwelt among us, was talking about Jesus. He was the eternal Word. And it says over there, that he came unto his own, and his own received him not. Now, his own was the Jewish people. Somebody was railing on the Jews to me not too long ago, and I said, just remember something. Jesus was a Jew. And just remember something. The Jews are going to finally recognize him as the Messiah. They're going to go through the hardship, and that's the wrath that Paul is talking about, the wrath of the tribulation period. It will bring them to find out who the real Messiah was. They're going to be deceived to start with, at least for probably the first 3.5 years. They're going to be following after the Antichrist before they recognize him for who he is. And

0: they will come to a knowledge of Christ being the Messiah, and that's a great thing, but they've got the wrath to face. The rapture saves us from the wrath, plus the tribulation period is not given to the church, not given to those saved in this grace age, but the tribulation period is given to Israel. Very clearly, it's the day of Jacob's trouble. It's amazing to me how so-called Bible students want to argue about that when it is so plain, obviously plain, that's the day of Jacob's trouble. Remember who Jacob was. He had his name changed to Israel. So that's a synonym for Israel when you read Jacob, of course. So Paul is telling them here, they're not appointed under wrath. Talking about Jesus now, verse 10, who died for us that whether we wake or sleep, we should live together for him. Now, the word wake and sleep here, just obvious we know what they mean, but also in a spiritual application, those that sleep in Jesus, those that are saved, don't speak of them being dead, speaks of them being asleep. And then so the word wake here would also represent those that are alive, what we call alive, walking around in this fleshly body. So he says whether basically we're alive or if the body has already been placed in the grave, it don't matter, we shall live together with him. The Thessalonians was concerned, we're finding out when we get to the second letter, they were concerned about their loved ones that had died, even perhaps after Paul had been there. What about them when Jesus comes? And so Paul had to reassure them, they're going to be all right. I've told this before, but I've never got over the experience. We went over to England a number of years ago, took the college group over there. And of course, in England, you got a lot of history. You got a lot of the old church buildings still standing. Sadly, many of them are closed. They're not being used. And almost every church building had a cemetery, a graveyard around it. So they go right back a long, long time. And I don't know about you, but I still don't mind walking through a old graveyard and seeing some of the captions that's put on some of the messages on the tombstone. Some of them are pretty good, even over here in ours. See, that cemetery over there is not very old. Well, I don't know. It was there when I came to Florida in the third grade. I remember that. That's about, what, 500 years ago or something, a long time ago. Anyway, walking through a graveyard around one of those churches over in London area, reading some of the messages on the tombstones. And one message there carved out in the stone said something like this. And I can't quote it exactly, but I remember what it was referring to. It says, and I'm going to make up the name. I'm not sure I remember the name right. Here lies Sister Susie Jones. This is all that death can hold of her, and that just for a little while. Did you get the message? There's going to be a bodily resurrection. They can hold her bones for a little while, but not forever. They're going to come up. They're going to be changed at the resurrection. I thought that this was such a great message. Death can hold the body for a little while. Can't hold the soul at all if you're saved, but can hold the body till it's changed in a moment, in the twinkling of an eye, at the rapture. And so Paul is writing to them here about those that are alive or dead, either one, we're going to live together with him. Verse 11, wherefore, because all that's true now, wherefore, comfort yourselves together and edify one another, even as also you do. You know it is true, folks, we can edify each other or we can bring each other down, and we ought to try to encourage each other. I know some guys that pull this trick, supposedly worked pretty good on it, I guess it's a mean trick. Church men playing around a little bit with each other. They all agreed that when Brother So-and-so got there that night, they were all going to go to him at different times and say, man, are you feeling bad? You look bad tonight. Are you sick this week? And kept on talking to him like that. And finally, after a while, he went to one of them, he said, you know, I'm feeling bad. It's amazing the psychological thing that'll work on you like that. Now, on the other hand, you can pick somebody up. Now, I'm not necessarily saying lie to them, but say, hey, you look good. You feeling good? Encouraging. It is good to have some encouragement once in a while like that. I was in the doctor's office this week. Sonia and I both had a little old appointment. And I don't know if it's getting my information. You know, they got it 11 dozen times, but you give it to them again. You know that. Anyway, again, what's your birth date? I said, right after Noah tied up the boat. What? I said, you don't know who Noah is? The blank look, I was pretty sure they didn't. But just joking around a little bit, might as well joke about it. Don't help to be sad about it. Anyway, lady said, when I gave her my birth date, she said, 90, almost 91? I said, yeah. She said, are you feeling all right? She said, you're looking pretty good. I want to say, no, I'm a dead man walking. But I didn't. I just might as well go ahead and have some fun off of it, you know. But the truth is, we can edify each other. We can encourage or we can discourage sometime just with our attitude toward others. So he tells them, edify one another. Help each other out. Verse 12, and we beseech you, brethren, to know them which labor among you and are over you in the Lord and admonish you. And I say, well, who's over me in the Lord? Anybody that can teach you about the Lord, encourage you, lift you up. And that's why church is important. We're not to forsake the assembling of ourselves together, because we can encourage each other. It is good. Now, you know, crime and evil takes place more with a gang. They lead each other into it. I don't know, as a kid, I found out generally as a kid, if there was a dog on the street, I could handle one dog. But if they came in a pack after you, you better get out of there. And the truth is, even criminals and evil, they run in gangs, they run in packs. In a sense, they encourage each other to do wrong. As God's people, we ought to encourage each other to do right. And those that are over you in the Lord is not necessarily a dictatorship, but somebody that has maybe been down the road further than you. Bible teaches to respect our elders, and in some countries, they, oriental countries, they show a lot more respect for their elders than we do in America. Somebody that's been down the road further than you can help you. They've already had that experience. They can tell you the Lord is faithful, even when sometimes you can't see where he's working, he's still working. So that can be an encouragement to you. And it says to esteem them very highly in love for their work's sake. I've, of course, worked with young people, whole ministry. Even before I was ordained as a pastor, I tried to lead a youth group. And I find out that to work with them, very important. Some have an attitude, well, in fact, before I was ever a preacher, I got nicknamed Preacher Carter. When I was a youth leader, they'd joke about, well, we're going into Preacher Carter's class. Yeah, I was preaching to them. I was trying to get them to do right, trying to help them, not trying to get them to do wrong, and all that. But attitude we treat toward those that are trying to help us, those that have the ability to help us, if it's nothing more than just exchanging their experience, sharing their experience with us. So he says, esteem them very highly in love. That's the right attitude. For their work's sake. Listen, if somebody has served the Lord a long time, been faithful, and God has used them, it's the right thing to do to esteem them, to think about that, to honor them for that, to thank God for them. Then it says, be at peace among them yourselves. Now, Paul was concerned. This was a new church. They come in out of paganism. Many of them were the Gentiles themselves. And man's nature is to be against each other. It is an amazing thing. I mean, right now, somebody says, well, the price of gas is high. Just thank God it's not an atom bomb falling on your head right now. The truth of the matter is, mankind kills mankind. Somebody's coined the phrase maybe many, many years ago, man's inhumanity to man. Animals will kill to eat. Man will kill for a little trinket or just for anything that the other man has he don't have. It is amazing. It's called depravity. Mankind is depraved. And a lot of folks don't like to hear that, but the very ones that don't like to hear it, generally about the guilty, much guilt on their own selves about it. It's our nature. I've often told how it's born in us early. Parents said they heard the two little sons trying to ride a tricycle. Anybody remember tricycle days? All right. One in the seat, one with the foot on the back, both of them trying to ride the same tricycle. And mother said she heard one of the little boys say, if somebody else would get off of this, I could ride it better. We are selfish. They say that when Abe Lincoln was president, he was walking down, I guess, Peninsula Avenue, whatever it is there, the White House, one of the neighbors in those days behind a white picket fence, and the president was walking along. He had two sons, two little boys, fairly close together in age. And as he's walking along with his two sons, they were crying, whining, fussing. So the neighbor come out to the fence and said, Mr. President, what is the matter with your boys? He said, the same thing that's wrong with the country. I have got three pieces of hard candy, and both of them want two pieces. In other words, they wanted more than the other one. That's what we got in the country right now. I never would have believed we're about to see America vote whether or not we're going to go communist or not. That's in the news for you, believe it or not. Terrible. Man's covetous nature, just very, very, very real. And so Paul is concerned with these new converts here. He's trying to tell them how to live right. Be at peace among yourselves. I've told you this story before about the man that went lobster fishing with his friend for the first time. He didn't know anything much about it. So his friend caught a lobster, put it in the lobster cage, put the lid on it. Directly caught a couple of more lobsters, and he took the lid off and put those in the cage. But that time he didn't put the lid back on. So the friend that was visiting and watching for the first time said, hey, you forgot to put the lid on. He said, don't matter now. He said, when one was in there, he'd climb out. But said, when I had two or more, if one starts to climb out, the other one will pull him down. I've joked about that and said that was Baptist lobsters. Don't get ahead of me. Don't sing that special better than me. Don't give more than me. Don't pray better than me. Look out, folks. We all got that fallen nature. We got to watch out for that. As the truth of the matter is, when you can come to the place to be thankful that a brother's got more than you, you're getting there. And the attitude of I want more than the next guy, that's the world's attitude. It's what's going on right now. I mentioned about the threat of communism. It's such a big lie. It is so ridiculous that all I want to say to those people is visit Cuba, visit Russia. Come back and tell me you still want communism after you've been over a while. You don't have to be there long. You'll know the difference. But that's covetous. And yet the 10th commandment, thou shalt not covet. That's the fallen part of the depraved nature of humanity, wanting more than the next guy. And that's, and then the attitude, we're seeing this in America right now. You hear it in the news. If I don't have it, let's take it away from those that did earn it. If I didn't earn it, I deserve it. No, you don't. The truth of the matter is, we all have more than we need most of the time. The trouble is, we're concerned that we see somebody else that's got something better. The Bible says the eyes of man are never satisfied. A preacher friend of mine made this illustration. I think I heard him preach it. He said he'd been at the church, pastored about 25 years, and the church was being real gracious to him, was going to give him a new car. Said the deacons came to me and said, pick it out, preacher. Just go downtown and pick out what you want. Get everything on it you want. We want you to have a new car. He said, so I did. Said, I went to the Chevrolet place back when they built big station wagons. A lot of car for the money in those days. He said, I picked it out. It had air conditioning. It had power brakes. It had everything, every little gadget. He said, it was two-tone paint. It was a beautiful car. He said, I ordered it. They didn't have it in stock, so I ordered it. He said, sure enough, they called me, said, all right, preacher, your car's in. We're getting it washed up. You come get it anytime you want it. He said, I went to the Chevrolet place. I got in that brand new car, just like I ordered, everything perfect. He said, I pulled out of the dealership. I went down the road. I stopped at the first red light. He said, a big, nice Buick station wagon pulled up beside of me. He said, I looked over and said, why didn't I get one of them? He told that on himself. That's all of us, folks. Eyes never satisfied. See something, somebody else got better than us. So Paul is concerned about these very human traits and experiences that these new converts are going to have. And he's telling them, now you're Christian, now your treasures are not on this earth. They're going to be laid up for you above. The false idea the devil gives us is that if we had something else, we'd be satisfied. No, we wouldn't. No, we wouldn't. Do you know you can only take one swallow drink at a time? One bite of food at a time, one breath of air at a time. Got all the food in the freezer, but you'd only take one bite at a time. Isn't it amazing how we don't think those things through a little bit? I want something else. Say, what do you want? Well, just what I don't have. They say J. Paul Getty one time was the richest man. I guess it's Elon Musk now, whatever his name is. Maybe, but by the way, don't envy people like that. If they're smarter than you, if they earned it, thank God. That's it. That, they got a right if they earned it. If they stole it, they don't have a right. But I think it was J. Paul Getty at one time was called the richest man. And some reporter asked him, and those reporters do ask the dumbest questions. But some reporter asked him, Mr. Getty, you're the richest man in the world. You got $1 billion or whatever it was. What more could you want? And they said that Mr. Getty said, and I'm sure he probably was totally joking, but he said, just a little bit more. That's human nature. Never satisfied. Give me just a little bit more. Want more. So Paul is talking about these very human things here with these new converts. He said, verse 14, now we exhort you, brethren, warn them that are unruly, comfort the feeble-minded, support the weak, be patient toward all men. That don't come easy, folks. You have to make yourself sometime do these things. But the best way to help somebody that's hurting worse than you is just realize it could be me. We're even supposed to help the feeble-minded, support the weak, patient. Now, that's hard. Somebody says, give me patience and give it to me right now. That's our attitude toward it. Then he says in verse 15, see that none render evil for evil unto every man. Now, we've got a problem with that. Somebody done me wrong. You ever heard the saying? What is it? I don't get mad, I just get even. That's the attitude that we have. Well, under the law of the Old Testament, eye for eye, tooth for tooth, but if you get in the context of that, It's certainly not the way it's quoted and used today. But we need to have that attitude of not, all right, he done it to me, I do it. And I remember seeing a daddy one time, the little older boy hit the other one. And the daddy went up to him and took the younger boy's hand and hit the older one back with it. So now how'd that feel? All right, I understand what he was trying to do, but I'm not sure that lesson might backfire. It could easily backfire. That's how old, born with that nature attitude of get even, evil for evil. It says, but don't do that, but ever follow that which is good, both among yourselves, even as Christians. We're supposed to even treat non-Christians right. Did you know that? It says to all men. All men would include those that are not kin to you, those that are not in your church, those that are maybe, but still treat them right. Man does have a deep sense within him when he's being mistreated or not. And probably one of the biggest things we've all at one time, let me ask you a question. How many of you can remember? Don't have to raise your hand. Just say I do in your heart or don't. You can remember ever having your feelings hurt. I remember Mama sometimes say, oh, you poor little thing, you got your feelings hurt. Well, I didn't like for her to hear that. I had my feelings hurt, hadn't you? Now, let me ask you a question. Remember when you had your feelings hurt? I don't care if you're 6 years old or 15 years old. When you had your feelings hurt, and I answered this in your mind, what hurt? Was it your kidneys that was hurting? No. Was it your liver? No, it wasn't. What was hurting? You say, well, it was my heart. No, not your blood pump heart. No. What was hurting? All right, let me tell you what was hurting. Your soul was hurting. Your spirit was hurting. You couldn't take an x-ray of it. But that's what was hurting. But it hurt, didn't it? Very real pain, really hurt. So I've had folks say, well, how you know you got a soul? I said, because there's times I have felt him, felt my soul very much. When you get your feelings hurt, yes, sir, it's something deeper. It's not your fleshly heart, it's not your kidneys, it's not your liver, not your stomach even. It's something very real, the real you inside. So he says, he's telling them here how to live among themselves. And he says, but ever follow that which is good, both among yourselves and all men. Now here's a hard one. Rejoice evermore. How do you rejoice over something bad happening to you? If you can kind of get to the place you can say, bless God, it's going to feel good when it quits hurting. Or you can take the attitude, in spite of this, I'm blessed otherwise. When you can get a hold of that, you can rejoice and make folks around you think you're crazy if you start rejoicing over that that's bad. Big deal. They expect to hear us complain. Pray without ceasing. Say, how hard is that? I think we do more of that than you think. Pray without ceasing. A lot of times, and it's right maybe to get in a position of prayer. One fellow said, what position of prayer ought I be in? Position ought I be in to pray? Another guy said, well, one time I slipped and fell in the well head first. He said, I got caught before I slid all the way to the bottom. But he said, you know, I found that the best position to pray in I'd been in. I understand what he meant. I understand that pretty good. The truth of the matter is, it's not the position of your body, it's the position of your heart. I heard a preacher preach at another preacher's funeral who was a little bit famous for driving too fast. He didn't get killed in a wreck, he died something else. But his friend said this, I'm so thankful for him because he got me closer to the Lord. Then he made this side comment. I rode all the way from Jacksonville here. I got closer to the Lord than I ever been. I understand what he was meaning. He was joking about it a little bit. But the truth is we all pray without ceasing. Let me ask you, as a mother, mother with a baby, maybe a baby that's sick at the moment or something. Pray in your mind all the time about whatever that need is, whatever is going on. That's very, very real. So we can pray without ceasing. We've all done that, no doubt about it. And it's a very, very real attitude. So he said, do that. Do you know, in a sense, what we think often, we're thinking toward the Lord, even with our regular thinking. It says, in everything give thanks. That's a tough one, but it's possible. We don't believe in so-called Christian scientists. It's neither scientific nor Christian. But you know, they teach this thing, it's all in your mind. You know, it's not real, it's all in your mind. And talking about that, but Christian scientist broke his arm. He said, Lord, I give you thanks that I got that over with. It was going to happen. That's his doctrine. It had to happen anyway. Ridiculous stuff, some of that stupid doctrine. Pain is real. Sickness is real. Death is real. But the difference is, if you know the Lord, he'll go with you in those times. Everything give thanks, for this is the will of God in Christ Jesus concerning you. Quench not the spirit. Well, we could talk about that a long time. He's telling them again how to live. Talking about their thought life, talking about their motives, and quench not the spirit. Bible teaches us, and you felt this, and you know it's true, you can grieve the Holy Spirit. If you're born again, if you're saved, the Holy Spirit is your policeman inside. When you do wrong, he will let you know it. And you won't get over it until you get it right, until you ask God to forgive you. Quench not the spirit. Just, I wonder sometimes how born-again believers can hear some of the bad music, look at some of the bad pictures, run with the bad crowd, go to the wrong places, and not feel the Holy Spirit giving them trouble on the inside. Sometimes in this old evil world, something will come by your eyes you wish you didn't see. Let me tell you what's the best thing to do. Stop right then and say, Lord, forgive me. I looked too long. In the book of Job, Job says, I will not look upon a maid. In other words, I will not hesitate. Somebody said, you can't help the birds flying over your head, but you stop them from building a nest in your hair. In other words, you don't stop and you don't stay there when you see it's wrong. Get away from it. When there's something on TV you ought not watch, and there's plenty of that, you ought to turn it off quick. Get away from it quick. So ridiculous that some folks make that excuse. But abstain also here goes right along with this. This is talking about grading it in verse 21. Prove all things, hold fast that which is good. Check it out. Test it. What's good? What's bad? Hold the good. Let go of the bad. Abstain from all appearance of evil. Boy, that's a hard one. We've always preached that after a man gets saved, he ought to become separate from the evil, separate from it. And that's where it becomes all appearance of evil. Now, new versions of the Bible like to take this out because they don't want this to be a sin, but it is a sin. It's a sin if you hesitate and stay with that you ought to abstain from, the appearance of evil. The other thing is the appearance of evil. For instance, preacher told a man he was known as pretty much as the town drunk, but he came and got saved, really got saved. And preacher said, now I want to give you some advice. He said, I've noticed every time you come to town, you hook up your horse and wagon right in front of the bar. He said, don't do that anymore. Well, preacher, I'm not going in the bar. Don't even give the appearance that you're in there. I don't know if I'll tell this. I loaned a fellow my car one time. And it broke down that night. And he called me. And he said, the only place I could get it off the road And he named a certain bar where he'd parked my car. He said, "I'll get it in the morning." I said, "No, you won't. I'll get it tonight." And I did, and it was late, but I went and got it. I didn't want nobody seeing my, I wasn't drinking in the bar, but I sure didn't want somebody to drive by and say, "There's the preacher's car in front of the bar." I wasn't going, that's appearance of evil. Now, it gave me peace. You say, "God gonna judge you for that." God knew, but everybody else didn't. You gotta watch out for that. I've often said, a lot of folks are mixed up about working on Sunday. Sunday is not the Sabbath. It don't have the Sabbath laws of the Old Testament. However, the world kind of is mixed up on that. So I never mowed my grass on Sunday. In fact, I didn't mow it anytime I didn't have to, but by the way. Anyway, all joking aside about that, I would never mow it on Sunday because somebody drive by and say, "He's working, that preacher's working on Sunday." Now they didn't understand, but I was giving an appearance. Got to watch out for those things somewhat, folks, if you're caring about encouraging others and being a testimony to others, well, watch out for it. I know one time a bunch of us was traveling during the night, and some of the staff, and I think a deacon or two, and we had to stop and finally found a place that was open, and went in to get coffee or whatever. And somebody, and how many of you remember Brother Walter Hartwig? I'll tell you, he's in heaven a long time. Great man, great man. Somebody said, "Wally didn't come in. What's the matter with him? Is he sick?" Somebody said, "No, look over in the corner." And there was a sign over there in the corner advertising beer. Rest of us hadn't even noticed it. Wally had. He didn't say nothing to us. He just wouldn't get out of the car. Now, I respected him for that. I understand. Got back in the car. I said something, "Wally, we didn't mean to, we wasn't trying to do wrong." He said, "No," but he said, "You know, I got saved out of that stuff, and I don't even want any appearance of it." Really good. That's right. That's what this is talking about. You won't lose by being a little overcautious sometime. You won't lose by doing that. So he's talking here to these new converts, and I'm out of time. I just happened to look at my watch. Sorry, Brother Bert. A few minutes, the preaching service will get started. Stay with us. The report's not good, 649, but for this time of year.
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0: I know it. I messed up. All right, clock speeds up when you don't look.
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Man, good morning, everyone. It's great to see you in the Lord's house today. Let's stand together. Take your hymn books, please. Turn to number 23. Number 23, one of Fanny Crosby's great hymns. To God be the glory, great things he hath done. Praise the Lord. Praise the Lord. Number

Amen. Now over to number 10. Number 10, another great praise hymn. I will praise him. Praise the Lord for a sinner slain. I will praise him. Number 10. On the first verse together.

0: Amen. Thank you for that, Bert. It's wonderful to be in God's house, and it's wonderful to have you here in God's house. Maybe you're here today and you're visiting. It's your first time in a long time. If you raise your hand up nice and high, these young men will see your hand. They'll bring you a visitor's bag, give her the information card. Love to get a record of your visit. That way we can follow up with you. If you're not visiting, we're glad you're here. It's wonderful to have you as well. Want to go to the announcements real quick. The next care meeting will be Tuesday, July 28th at 5 p.m. in the Village Chapel. That's for all widows and widowers, and may a blessing to you as well. Promotion Sunday will be August the 2nd. That is next coming Sunday. So make sure you go to your regular Sunday school class. If your young people are promoting, we'll promote them right for there. Back to School Sunday will be August the 9th. Make sure you're here for that. The Ladies Retreat will be in Daytona Beach on September 11th through the 12th. The registration deadline, this is the important date, is August the 8th, right around the corner. You say, Brother Revel, you guys are making a big deal over that one. It's a big deal. This is a good thing. Our pastor's wife will be teaching, not preaching, although she said I said preaching. If she was preaching, it'd be good anyway, but we don't let her preach because that's not biblical. But that's okay. If you do have any questions, you go back to the media counter. There is flyers available back there with a QR code so that you can register. There will be a baby shower for Hannah Parsons Wednesday, August the 12th in the Village Chapel. Following the service, there's a suggestion list back on the media counter. The list is two-sided. So actually look at that. Be praying for our pastor and Miss Parsons and his family as they are away getting a little bit of vacation after the sword, and some of our staff that's his way as well. Let's turn over to the prayer list. Ask you to pray for Brother Russ Messersmith. Continue to pray. He's in Haines City Healthcare for rehab. Pray for Brother Randolph Butler. He is in Advent Health. Pray for Nancy Stays. She is in Haines City Healthcare. And then pray for Miss Carmen Rodriguez's granddaughter, Natalie, and she has upcoming tests to check for cancer. Ask you to continue to pray. It's good to see him, Brother Doug, as he's recovering from his surgery. And then we got one new one turned in this morning. Jim Lewis used to be on staff here. They got a call this morning. He just got diagnosed with cancer. Ask you to pray for that as well. Got two up here on the pulpit. Ask you to pray for Dale Hoggetson. Dale knows the Lord, and I'm thankful for that. Just pray for Alberta. Just pray for this in the hospital, this one right here. And then pray for Miss Virginia. She has a bone scan on Wednesday. I ask you to pray for those things. I ask you to stand to your feet with me as we go ahead and pray. And after prayer, I ask you to remain standing for the offerings. I'm going to ask Brother Perkins if he'll come to the pulpit and pray for the offering.
1: Let's pray. Father, we do love you. We thank you for the opportunity to be in your house. And Father, we do raise up all these before you on a prayer list, Lord. You know every need and every name. And Father, we just pray that you'll be in the midst of each and every one. And Father, we do ask your blessings upon the service this morning. Father, we pray that you be with Pastor Carter as he preaches, Lord. I just pray, Father, that you open our hearts and our minds and allow us to receive all that you have for us. And Father, we do ask you to protect and take care of our pastor while he's gone, Lord, and give him safe travels home. And Father, we just ask for a good rest of the morning here. We ask you blessings upon the offering, the gift, and the giver. I ask it in Christ's name. Amen.

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Thank you so much, choir. 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Let's turn in our hymn books to number 531. 531, we're going to sing just the first verse only. Now I belong to Jesus. Jesus belongs to me. Amen. 531, just the first verse only.

0: Amen. Thank you for that, Brother Jerry. Amen. Thank you for being here. Grab your Bibles today. Get ready. We've got a treat today. A hero of the faith. He's well known around here. Does not need any introduction. Make sure you're listening. We've got a treat today. Pastor Carter, you come and preach to us.
1: Thank you, Brother Tyler. It's good to be needed once in a while. Sort of like a spare tire in the car. You know it's there. It's not as good as the ones on the ground, but it'll do in a pinch. So I guess that's me this morning. Do appreciate Brother Parsons asking me to cover for him while he's gone. Hope you're praying for him. A lot of our folks were up there at the big sword meeting. That's a lot of preachers. I've been there a few times. Building seats about 3,000. We've seen it packed out several times. And God's got his people everywhere. Don't think you're the Lone Ranger. There's a lot of others out there, amen? Turn to Luke 18. I was thinking to myself a little bit this morning. I thought, you know, this is unusual. I'm a little bit nervous. I'm a little bit afraid. Sort of like I did the first time the preacher said, you got to preach, I'm gone, when I was just saved. Now, all joking aside, good to see everyone. Now, I've already found some things to be critical of this morning. They say I used to be more critical. I saw a couple of women fanning this morning. That is a no-no when I was a pastor. We wanted to see icicles hanging off of earrings. Amen. All joking aside, it is super hot weather and all that. I may be a little different this morning. Forgive me, you know, I've crossed a few lines now, a few birthdays, and it does make a difference. I wouldn't kid you at all. Luke chapter 18. I'm going to read a parable here, but the message is not about the parable. It's basically going to be on the last verse, verse 8. But let's talk about it here just a little bit. Let me ask you a question to think on. Now, I don't want you to give me a verbal answer. Just answer it in your heart. What would it take for me to give up my faith? Not to lose it. You can't lose it, but you can give it up. I'm not talking about losing your salvation, even though I hate to say it, some folks would tell you they're saved, but not much fruit of it. But what would it take? What kind of shock, what kind of event, message, or whatever else would it take for me to say, I've been believing wrong, it's not good anymore, I'm going to give it up, I'm going to quit. See, that's a terrible thought. I want you to hold that just a moment. Look at it here in Luke chapter 18, verse 1. Jesus, of course, is talking. And he spake a parable unto them to this end, that men ought always to pray and not to faint. That's the setting. Not to faint, not to give up. Saying, there was in a city a judge which feared not God and neither regarded man. And there was a widow in the city, and she came unto him, saying, avenge me of mine adversary. And he would not for a long while, but afterward he said within himself, though I fear not God, nor regard man, yet because this widow troubleth me, I will avenge her, lest by her continual coming she weary me. And the Lord said, hear what the unjust judge saith, and shall not God avenge his own elect, which cry day and night unto him, though he bear long with them? I tell you that he will avenge them speedily. Nevertheless, when the Son of Man cometh, here's my thought now, when the Son of Man cometh, shall he find faith on the earth? Now, of course, the parable pretty much teaches itself, tells us not to faint, not to quit, that God is coming through, that he's still in charge, and all of that. But I want you to think on the thought that Jesus just brought. When he returns, will he find faith on the earth? Now, there's several verses in the Bible that kind of kind of hit around that same thought. Now remember, Jesus is answering his own question here. He said it's going to be much less. Will I find it? It's one of those questions that has the answer built into it. He's saying something's going to happen to that faith. Now, if I were to ask you, we're talking about faith simply here, but sometimes we speak of the faith with a definite article in front of it. The faith, a package, something that's been fenced in, boxed in. If I kind of run over what your faith and my faith is this morning, we're talking about what the Bible says. We're talking about the gospel. We're talking about that God loved us while we were yet sinners, gave his son, died for our sins. We're talking about John 3:16. We're talking about the reality of what we believe. I believe he died for my sins. I believe if I trust him as Savior, he paid the price I couldn't pay. My eternal life don't depend on me. Depends on that he paid for my sins. They were singing about it a while ago, justified, amen? As though I never sinned. Now that's what I believe. If you're saved today, you believe that, and some of you may not even be saved. You've never trusted Christ, never confessed him openly, but you believe what I just said. You have a package of faith. America's blessed because of the early days. All the preaching that went on, all the teaching that went on, our nation is blessed because that package of faith I'm talking about has blessed our country from politics and governorships and all the rest all the way down. America is sometimes referred to as a Christian nation. Not what it used to be, but thank God for the foundation that it was built on. So when I say, what would it take for you to give up your faith, quit believing what I just described to you, I want you to think about it just a little bit. You know, I don't want to get spooky on you too much this morning, but I want to point to a couple of verses that Bible scholars, teachers, believers are looking at and have been for years with a little bit of a question mark on them. There's two events that are yet future that are going to happen. Now, don't get me wrong. The rapture could take place today and nothing else has to happen. I understand that. It is imminent. It could be. And certainly as we look at the threat of nuclear war and everything that's going on and the Bible being fulfilled, we have a right to say, come quickly, Lord Jesus. We are expecting, and it's right to have a spirit of expectancy that Jesus could come, the trumpet could sound, God's people could be caught away in a moment, the twinkling of an eye. We call that the rapture. And that's okay. But there's an event that comes very close in the same neighborhood. I want you to use your Bible a little bit if you don't mind. Turn over. We've been teaching 1 Thessalonians. Turn over to 2 Thessalonians. And I want to read two verses in the same chapter and pretty much describing the same event. I'm picking it up now in 2 Thessalonians chapter 2 and verse 3. Let no man deceive you by any means, for that day shall not come except there come a falling away first. I want you to remember that event, the falling away first. And that man of sin be revealed. That will be the Antichrist, the son of perdition. I can't park on this or we'll be here too long. Now I want you to drop over in the same chapter to verse 11, 2 Thessalonians verse 11. And for this cause, God shall send them strong delusion that they should believe what? A lie. Now, wait a minute. Who's he talking about? He's talking about a group of people that rejected the gospel. If the rapture is taking place, they are left behind. He's talking about what is going to happen to them. And the reason he's going to send a strong delusion is the cause that they rejected the gospel. Now, folks, this is not something we're talking about 100 years away. We're in the area of both these verses that I've just read to you. Very much in that area. So I want you to think on that. Two events. One of them is, of course, the rapture. Now, it'd be great. That'd solve our problems. But we have no proof that it is going to come before the falling away. What is the falling away? We'll talk about that just a little bit. We were talking about what would it take to steal your faith. What would it take for you to give up the package of faith you believe in? What would you have to hear? What kind of shock would you have to say, well, It was all a waste of time. It was wrong all the time. You say, preacher, nobody would do that. Well, the Bible says they will. Sadly, the Bible says there's going to be a falling away. Now, the falling away word, if you go back a little bit on the original, it means apostatize. Somebody says, that's the rapture. No, you don't fall up, you fall down. So falling down, apostatize, leave the faith. Leave what was solid in your mind and heart and your thought. Give it up. Fall away from it. It's what it's talking about. And God says even he'll be the author of the delusion because people have rejected, truly rejected the gospel. There will be that falling away. Now, personally, and I'm going to say some things maybe a little bit personally. Personally, I believe we are living the times that I'm just describing to you. I believe those are near. Brother Parsons mentioned here just a few weeks ago. He didn't park on it long. He mentioned a little bit about what I'm going to say this morning, because there's a lot of preachers and a lot of people that are paying any attention much to the regular news, seeing some stuff that is developing and coming on. Folks, we are living in the days of great deception. Great deception. There's a verse where Jesus said in Matthew 24 that even the very elect would be deceived. Now, the very elect, we're talking about those saved, the people that really belong to him. It's going to be so strong that even it would tempt those that are saved, born again, no doubt about it, that they would even be tempted. Now, here it is. In the news, and you're seeing it. You're seeing it in the news. I don't live online like some of you do. In fact, the only line I know is the clothesline in the backyard. But many of you get all your news. You get everything you get off of that. And I'm sad to say, folks, but a lot of Americans are being deceived and brainwashed over the junk they're getting that way. But in the regular news, which is fake much of the time, but of course you'd still get the basics of it sometime, in the news you've been hearing that we're not alone, right? That we're not the only creatures that exist today. We're not alone. Now, for years and years, folks were seeing UFOs. Well, everybody's seen them. You've seen something that was you couldn't identify in the air. We all have. That's what a UFO is. But now Trump promised and is somewhat trying to deliver to let the news out what the government has been keeping a secret. The government's been telling us don't believe what your eyes have seen. Government's been telling you don't believe the pictures you've been taking. There's nothing to it. I want to say to you, they're going to come out. They're going to change their position. Governments worldwide are going to come out and come out before long telling you we're not alone, telling you that there's space aliens out there and all that goes with it. Now, all they're giving on TV right now is showing you some pictures. Well, anybody that's been taking pictures has been getting those. But they got more evidence than that. But those that are in existence out there are going to deceive and surprise and brainwash a whole lot of people on planet Earth. Again, I'm not trying to be spooky with you today, but maybe I'll hold your attention here just a minute. Not talking about science fiction. I'm just talking about the government alone is going to start. So, well, why have they held it back? They have been holding this back with all kind of excuses. Number one, they want you to think government is the final authority. It is not. So they feel like if they got aliens out there above them, you're going to say, well, let's see what the allegiance of the universe and the powers out there, what they're saying. So they fear their own authority. They've also brought up the thing that it will destroy the world because it would destroy man's religion. That's something to think about a little bit. But I want to say to you, if you're a Bible believer, you won't be surprised. If you're a Bible believer, you won't be shocked. If you're a Bible believer, you have long known there were other creatures because the Bible is full of them. Do you know what I am saying? Let me ask you. Mother Eve had an alien show up in the garden, didn't she? Of course, the devil. The Bible tells us that a third of the angels of heaven followed Satan in his revolt. No, we've never been alone. We haven't been alone since Adam and Eve was created. The devil had rebelled before Adam was ever created, folks. You need to understand what the Bible says about it. Now, the Bible gives you more detail than you might want to believe. No, we're not alone. We have been in a warfare. We've been wrestling with not flesh and blood, but principalities and powers and rulers of darkness in high places, the Bible says in Ephesians 6. That's very real. Don't be too shocked. It is very, very real. In history, UFOs go back in history as long as history's been written. Do you ever read where Columbus was sailing the ocean blue in 1942? Remember that little jingle? Well, if you'd have looked in the logs on one of the ships, you would have seen where they logged in all the balls of light that were following them at different times, scared them to death. 1492. And even back before that, some of the signers of the Declaration of Independence and the Constitution also saw them, and there's written records all the way back then. So they did exist. But Bible believers have never been shocked by it because we knew that we were never alone. We've got a good side, God's side. We've got a bad side, the devil's side, and it's been in existence from the garden on. However, it's going to be in the spotlight. It is in the spotlight now, and it's going to increase. We know who they are. A third of the angels fell with the devil. There's two kinds you can read about in the Bible. There's fallen angels, there's good angels. You got all the stuff you've seen on the news and stuff you know about, and some of you may have had some kind of personal experience here or there. In the book of Daniel, and I'm going to talk about stuff rather than turn to it because you want to get out before the restaurants close. In the book of Daniel, you have a group of angels. We'll call them angels. They're called the Watchers. Anybody ever read it? Raise your hand. You ever read about the Watchers? One, two, three hands. My folks, read your Bible a little more. The book of Daniel talks about the Watchers. If you believe anything about the Enoch was with God, and God took him, or he's not. He was the one to picture the rapture and the seventh from Adam. Enoch, the book of Enoch, I believe does exist. Now, it's been tampered with, but the basic message of it, Enoch had something to do knowing about the fallen angels that showed up in the days of Noah and all the bad that happened then. When man's imagination became only evil from his youth up, all that you read in chapter 6 around the Noah story. But Enoch talked a lot about the watchers, and there was a group of watchers that was on the devil's side doing the devil's work. There's a bunch of watchers that done good. You read where a watcher came down in Daniel chapter 2 and dealt with Nebuchadnezzar and his dream and all that. So the Bible is full of the stuff that they want you to think is brand new that we never knew about. But we've known about it. Somebody says the Bible is not hard to know, it's just hard to believe. No, it's there. Sometime you'll be reading and catch yourself in unbelief going through the Word of God. There it was all the time. The Bible had two kind of watchers. Basically, you can find that in the book of Daniel. They are called holy ones in the book of Daniel. And the big question is, though, when they show up, will their deception work? Now, what kind of message will it be? Will you have the TV on, or it'll come over your little TV you hold in your hand, your cell phone? It'll come in. And all of a sudden, every government of the world has got the cameras on them, got the information. Here comes the leaders of the universe, so to speak, and they've got a message for us, a message that is going to disturb a lot of people. They're going to say, we were God all the time. We were the ones that put you here. We're your creators. We seeded you. You're our seed. We've been watching you. We have given you the technology that you have. At certain times, When you got close to nuclear war to destroy yourself, we've intervened. And we're going to intervene this time. We're going to give you the best. We're going to give you eternal health. We're going to give you prosperity. We're going to answer all your questions. Science is the answer. We're the ones that have given you all these breakthroughs. Now, folks, a lot of people are believing that right now. They're believing that right now. They'll trace back to a certain time when technology exploded. And they'll say back during Eisenhower, when he was president, that they came and made a deal with the government to allow us to come in and harvest some of your babies and all of that, which seems to be strong evidence of, and we'll trade you this technology. Some are saying that really happened. I do not know that that happened, but that is going to be their message. You're going to benefit. You're going to understand who we are. Be happy that we're showing up. We're going to save you from blowing yourself up. We're going to save you from the nuclear war that's about to come. All of that. You say, preacher, are you crazy? No, I'm not. I'm telling you, that's what's building. It's building right now. It's going to hit a climax. And how will your faith fare when you hear that? God was really an alien from space. God has been in the UFOs all the time. That was God. He wasn't our creator. He wasn't our savior. You know that the Pope said about 2 years ago, maybe 3 years ago, maybe he was joking a little bit. I hope he was. Hope you don't believe this. But he said when Jesus comes back, we might find out he's a star child. No, he was the Son of God that died for my sins. But we're into the age of deception that I'm talking to you about right now. Not your usual message, I understand that. Groups of angels, fallen angels, demons. In fact, Enoch in his book says that the demons basically came from the fallen giants and all that, that left their first estate and all that. I won't open that up. I can't give you all those answers. Bible has a lot of them, though. But the big question is, will their deception work? Now, what does a falling away mean? It means you could pass the church parking lot on Sunday that's normally full and there's a few cars left. How will that affect you when you see that? How will it affect you when somebody, you say, well, that was a good Christian, that was even a good preacher. But all of a sudden he says, it's them, they're the ones. They were there all the time. How will that affect your faith? How will it affect your faith when the core things you say you believe now, all of a sudden they explain all that away? How will it affect you? That's the message they're going to come with. They're going to come saying, everything that you were promised by God, we're going to deliver it to you. Say, well, why are they doing it? You need to understand something. There is a big final war, and it's not between Iran and America. There's a big final war between good and evil. We call it the Armageddon if we want to. The nations of the world will make up Armageddon, but it's a struggle. It's a war that's been going on between God and the devil, and good and evil are finally going to meet on the battlefield, and you read the book of Revelation if you want to find out who the winner is. Truth of the matter is, I'm not going to join the wrong side. I'm not going to be deceived by the wrong side. I know my Savior. I'm not going to receive a counterfeit. I think about the dear old lady that was dying, and some of the friends, her friends, sent a religious leader to see her. And he came in to her bedside, and he said, ma'am, I'm so-and-so, and I came in, I want to see if you want to confess your sins to me. She said, well, who are you? He said, well, I'm your priest. She said, well, let me see your hands. She said, you're not my priest. You don't have any holes in your hands. My priest is the Lord Jesus Christ. She wasn't going to take a counterfeit. I'm not going to take a counterfeit. I'm not going to be deceived. I'm going to know my Lord, and he's going to know me. But there's going to be this falling away that is going to be very shocking to the world. They've been talking about it a good while, not just America, Europe, many of the nations in Europe been talking about it. And when it is presented, they say, well, one of the reasons we've been holding back, we didn't want to destroy world religion. You might destroy religion, but there's a difference in religion and the true faith of the Lord Jesus Christ. Yes, the religious crowd will be deceived. Yes, they will buy into it. My friend, Christianity is a religion, but religion is not Christianity. And Christianity is the Lord Jesus Christ. Amen. The message, all we'll have peace and prosperity. No more wars. You're our seed. We're your gods. And sadly, some folks are going to believe. Now, here's my good news, though. Many will not believe that deception. They will not be deceived. Who will fall for it? Those that are faking it will fall for it. Do you ever hear somebody say, well, he says he's a Christian, but there's no evidence of it? Look out. He's a nominal Christian. What does that mean? It means I'm going through the motions. I'm just appearing one way. That's where the world calls us hypocrites sometimes. A hypocrite is somebody that claims something he's not. Let me say to you, there's a lot of people that go to churches occasionally, sit on pews, that are going to be deceived because they never really were born again. Never really were. They were just playing both ends. If it's true, I'll be all right. If it's not true, okay, I'm no worse off. That crowd will be deceived. That crowd will find out. You say, well, how do I know it? Well, I'll be deceived or not. If you're really saved, you won't be deceived. When I mean saved, I mean you know your faith is in the Lord Jesus Christ. You know who he was. You know what he did for you. And you are trusting him and nothing else. You won't fall for it. But there will be, sadly to say, there will be a lot of people that will fall for it. I do believe both these events, the falling away, the delusion that God is even going to allow. Why did he allow it? Because there were so many that rejected the gospel. That's what he said. Falling away will leave. It will be. Now, who won't do it? I look over in Romans chapter 8. I don't have much time, but I'm going to see if I can look over there real quick. Romans chapter 8 says this. In all these things, we are more than conquerors through him that loved us. Now, listen to this. I am persuaded that neither death, nor life, nor angels, nor principalities, nor powers, nor things present, nor things to come. Do you see what that's saying? Not angels, not principalities. That's what I'm talking about that's going to come into deception. Principalities and powers and angels. But this verse says, don't matter, let them come. Nor height, nor depth, nor any other creature, no other creature shall be able to separate us from the love of God, which is in Christ Jesus, our Lord. All the aliens from hell cannot steal your salvation if you trust in the Lord Jesus Christ. You are more than conqueror in him. Others, principalities are out there. We've been at war with them a long time. They're tricky. The deception's going to be very real. A lot of people are going to fall for it. You know, there's a verse over in Revelation chapter 3, the letter to the seven churches. Remember the last two churches of the seven? One of them was the Philadelphia, the church of brotherly love. One of them was the Laodicean church. Listen, both those ages are on us right now. The church age of Philadelphia and the church age of Laodicea are running together. You got churches today that don't no more believe this Bible than the man in the moon. You got all kind of deception from pulpits today. And then thank God we got churches all across the land that believe this is the word of God. They believe Jesus is the Savior. They believe right. We've got God's people today, and we've still got the deceivers out there today. No doubt about it. But the Philadelphian church age, I claim our church is a Philadelphian church, not a Laodicean. We're lukewarm sometime. But we understand the true gospel. We understand what our package of faith is in Jesus Christ. I believe we are a Philadelphian church. I also believe there are Laodicean churches that are just social doings. Bad doctrine. Don't know a man from a woman. Got the bathrooms mixed up. Got all this stupid stuff going on. There's churches that back that. Do you understand that? Back it big time. That group is still here too. But listen to what the verse says over here in Revelation chapter 3, verse 10. Talking to the Philadelphian church. Because thou hast kept the word of my patience, I also will keep thee, watch it now, from the hour of temptation. I said there's some events coming. There's an hour of temptation coming. That temptation is give up. Like the widow woman, don't pray no more, quit. Give up. God's not going to answer anyway. Even during the Philadelphian church age, even in our church, the devil is pushing folks to give up their patience. Because thou hast kept the word of my patience, I also will keep thee from the hour, that's a period of time, that's an event of temptation, which shall come upon what? All the world. Big, all the world. To try them that dwell upon the earth. All right, let me ask you a question. Them that dwell upon the earth, does that insinuate there may be some that aren't dwelling on earth? Them that dwell on the earth's one group? Must be some that's not dwelling on earth. Yes, there are some. Or some that can come and go and all that. But there's a crowd getting ready to challenge your faith. Will it stand the challenge? Jesus said, when I come back, will I find faith on the earth? Answer to his own question was, it's going to be less. It's going to be dwindling. It's going to be dying. I know you've heard on TV where we're in a great revival and all that. Uh-huh. Jesus said when he come back, faith was going to be getting weaker. I'm sad to say I believe Jesus on that. I believe the events of what I'm seeing in the world are getting very close to this hour of temptation. Very close. You know, what will your answer be? Are you sure you know the Lord Jesus Christ? You read in the Bible where Christians' faith was tested. You know all the stories and all the things of men's faith being tested. There is coming a big test of believers' faith. It's going to have a strong delusion behind it. I ask you, will you look deep in your heart? Be sure you know the Lord Jesus Christ. If you do, angels and principalities, nothing else can separate you from the love of Christ. You will not be deceived. Your neighbor may be. Your relative may be. A family may be. A church member may be. They may be deceived, but please don't be deceived. Now, if you don't remember anything else, you'll say, I remember one, if not the last message Pastor Carter preached, that this was coming. So to be forewarned is to be forearmed. Today I am forewarning you. Today I am also asking you this. If you're not sure your faith is real, make it real. Get assurance of it today, right now. Because I don't know when this is going to happen. I do believe it is going to happen. Because the Word of God identifies it. And what we're seeing is not just accidentally happening today. There is a big plan. It is going to be strong. You are going to identify it, I think, possibly for much longer, sooner than you think. Would you bow your heads with me, please? Father, I ask today that you'd speak deep to our hearts. Lord, we're happy and we praise God that we know the Lord Jesus Christ. But Father, we see bad things coming. We see a world that's going to be tempted and challenged and deceived. Father, I pray that your people would stand strong. I pray, Father, we'd witness to our loved ones before this thing happens. Father, the things we're seeing argued against Christianity today is going to come right seemingly out of the heavens themselves. going to come from aliens out there that claim that they're God. A lot of folks are going to be deceived. I pray, Father, that we'd be real sure that we know the Lord Jesus Christ. Father, I pray if there's one in the building right now that's not sure, I don't care if they're a church member, I'm saying, will they look in their heart and say, is it real? Is it real? Can I stand the challenge that's coming? They can if it's real. I pray if it have any doubts about it today, they'd come and make sure they know the Lord Jesus Christ as Savior. I ask it in Jesus' name. Amen. Let's stand, please. Stand with our heads bowed. Brother Tyler's going to be down here at the front. Somebody might just want to come and pray. You might want to pray for somebody you know, somebody that you fear that will not stand this test when it comes. Most of all, do you know for sure that the Lord Jesus Christ is your Savior? Nobody can steal him away from you. Nobody can make you doubt him. Nobody can make you turn in your faith in him. As we sing, will you come?

here today and you don't know Jesus Christ as your personal Lord and Savior, that message wasn't to scare you, but it was to warn you, to say that he's coming back and he's right around the corner. Don't push him off any longer. Why don't you come forward today? Christian, maybe you need to come forward. You need to pray about someone getting saved that you know. Brother Bert's going to sing. You come to the altar and do business with God.

0: Let me just say this final word. I prayed a lot about this because I know it's a little bit unusual to say what I just got through saying to you. I feel deep in my heart. I feel I kind of got rid of my burden to say it this morning because I fear I'm more right than you want to believe. I pray not. But I think a big deception is moving on in on us. I hope you know the Lord Jesus Christ, and if not, you'll be sure you do know him. Brother Tyler, I'm through.
1: Bert, you sing one more song. We got something to share with everyone after that.

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1: With SRN News, I'm Michael Harrington in Washington. A new income analysis is challenging claims that America's middle class is falling behind. Correspondent Ken Lorman reports.
2: Economist Steve Moore says Census Bureau sample data through May 2026 puts median U.S. household income at about $87,000. His analysis estimates real median income has risen 41% since 1984. The report adds that inflation-adjusted incomes declined during the pandemic, but have recently rebounded. The economic advisor in President Trump's first term says the policies of his former boss are behind the gains. Ken Lorman reporting.
1: Former state lawmaker and logger Troy Jackson has secured the Democratic nomination for the U.S. Senate from the state of Maine. Correspondent Bob Agnew reports.
3: Jackson will face longtime GOP Senator Susan Collins in November in a race that could decide which party controls the U.S. Senate. Jackson replaces Graham Platner, who won the Democrat primary in June but then withdrew from the race amid allegations of sexual misconduct. Jackson was selected by hundreds of delegates who came together for a first-of-its-kind gathering in Bangor, Maine. He won the support of almost all the delegates who gathered there to clinch the nomination. Bob Agnew reporting.
1: A raging wildfire in southwest France has forced the evacuation of 55,000 people just overnight. This brings to the total 220,000 in one region alone as flames creep closer to Bordeaux. Authorities in the Gironde region issued evacuation orders today for five more localities. There's over 100,000 evacuated in Spain. World War II's D-Day landing beaches in northern France and the iconic Mount Olympus in Greece added to UNESCO's protected World Heritage Sites today. This is SRN News. Researchers are trying to determine why young women in the U.S. are embracing the LGBT lifestyle at an increasing rate. Some are suggesting that pandemic lockdowns improved conditions for what they call, quote, sexual experimentation as social life moved online and dating was interrupted. Data shows a pandemic shift. Around 2020, more women reported being attracted to people other than just men. However, there was no steady long-term movement among men away from exclusive heterosexuality. More anti-Christian violence in Nigeria. International Christian Concern reports that Muslim terrorists have killed another 25 believers, including children. According to an ICC report, the violence has been concentrated in Nigeria's middle belt, quote, where predominantly Christian farming communities have experienced repeated raids, displacement, destruction of homes, and loss of farmland. There are two declared Islamic terrorist groups operating in Nigeria. This is SRN News. A new report tries to explain why leftist relatives are cutting ties with conservatives, even with parents.
4: A Wall Street Journal investigation says self-care advice is replacing reconciliation efforts, and critics argue the trend is spreading faster than the evidence, especially online. Here's what's at stake. About 25% of Americans say they're estranged from a close relative, and surveys suggest a third of estranged parents blame their adult child's therapist. While cutting contact may bring short-term relief, research links it to higher rates of chronic depression, an outcome experts call tragic, not typical. Ron Taylor reporting.
1: Today is Sunday, July the 26th. It is the 207th day of 2026. On this date in history, 1948, President Truman issued Executive Order 9981 that desegregated the U.S. military. This is SRN News.
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1: It's time now for the Landmark Baptist Church broadcast. 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
2: Thank you, Brother Tyler. It's good to be needed once in a while. Sort of like a spare tire in the car. You know, it's there. It's not as good as the ones on the ground, but it'll do in a pinch. So I guess that's me this morning. Do appreciate Brother Parsons asking me to cover for him while he's gone. Hope you praying for him. A lot of our folks were up there at the big sword meeting. That's a lot of preachers. I've been there a few times. Building seats about 3,000. We've seen it packed out several times. And God's got his people everywhere. Don't think you're the Lone Ranger. There's a lot of others out there, amen? Turn to Luke 18. I was thinking to myself a little bit this morning. I thought, you know, this is unusual. I'm a little bit nervous. I'm a little bit afraid. Sort of like I did the first time the preacher said, "You got to preach, I'm gone," when I was just saved. Now, all joking aside, good to see everyone. Now, I've already found some things to be critical of this morning. They say I used to be more critical. I saw a couple of women fanning this morning. That is a no-no when I was a pastor. We wanted to see icicles hanging off of earrings, amen? All joking aside, it is super hot weather and all that. I may be a little different this morning. Forgive me, you know, I've crossed a few lines now, a few birthdays, and it does make a difference. I wouldn't kid you at all. Luke chapter 18, I'm going to read a parable here, but the message is not about the parable. It's basically going to be on the last verse, verse 8. But let's talk about it here just a little bit. Let me ask you a question to think on. Now, I don't want you to give me a verbal answer. Just answer it in your heart. What would it take for me to give up my faith? Not to lose it. You can't lose it, but you can give it up. I'm not talking about losing your salvation, even though I hate to say it. Some folks would tell you they're saved, but not much fruit of it. But what would it take? What kind of shock, what kind of event, message, or whatever else would it take for me to say, I've been believing wrong. It's not good anymore. I'm going to give it up. I'm going to quit. Say, that's a terrible thought. I want you to hold that just a moment. Look at it here in Luke chapter 18, verse 1. Jesus, of course, is talking. And he spake a parable unto them to this end, that men ought always to pray and not to faint. That's the setting. Not to faint, not to give up. Saying, there was in a city a judge which feared not God, and neither regarded man. And there was a widow in the city, and she came unto him, saying, avenge me of mine adversary. And he would not for a long while, but afterward he said within himself, though I fear not God, nor regard man, yet because this widow troubleth me, I will avenge her, lest by her continual coming she weary me. And the Lord said, hear what the unjust judge saith. And shall not God avenge his own elect, which cry day and night unto him, though he bear long with them? I tell you that he will avenge them speedily. Nevertheless, when the Son of Man cometh, here's my thought now, when the Son of Man cometh, shall he find faith on the earth? Now, of course, the parable pretty much teaches itself, tells us not to faint, not to quit, that God is coming through, that he's still in charge, and all of that. But I want you to think on the thought that Jesus just brought. When he returns, will he find faith on the earth? Now, there's several verses in the Bible that kind of hit around that same thought. Now, remember, Jesus is answering his own question here. He said it's going to be much less. Will I find it? It's one of those questions that has the answer built into it. He's saying something's going to happen to that faith. Now, if I were to ask you, we're talking about faith simply here, but sometimes we speak of the faith with a definite article in front of it. The faith, a package, something that's been fenced in, boxed in. If I kind of run over what your faith and my faith is this morning, we're talking about what the Bible says. We're talking about the gospel. We're talking about that God loved us while we were yet sinners, gave his son, died for our sins. We're talking about John 3:16. We're talking about the reality of what we believe. I believe he died for my sins. I believe if I trust him as Savior, he paid the price I couldn't pay. My eternal life don't depend on me. Depends on that he paid for my sins. They were singing about it a while ago, justified, amen? As though I never sinned. Now that's what I believe. If you're saved today, you believe that, and some of you may not even be saved. You've never trusted Christ, never confessed him openly, but you believe what I just said. You have a package of faith. America's blessed because of the early days. All the preaching that went on, all the teaching that went on, our nation is blessed because that package of faith I'm talking about has blessed our country from politics and governorships and all the rest all the way down. America is sometimes referred to as a Christian nation. Not what it used to be, but thank God for the foundation that it was built on. So when I say, what would it take for you to give up your faith, quit believing what I just described to you, I want you to think about it just a little bit. You know, I don't want to get spooky on you too much this morning, but I want to point to a couple of verses that Bible scholars, teachers, believers are looking at and have been for years with a little bit of a question mark on them. There's two events that are yet future that are going to happen. Now, don't get me wrong. The rapture could take place today and nothing else has to happen. I understand that. It is imminent. It could be. And certainly as we look at the threat of nuclear war and everything that's going on and the Bible being fulfilled, we have a right to say, come quickly, Lord Jesus. We are expecting, and it's right to have a spirit of expectancy that Jesus could come, the trumpet could sound, God's people could be caught away in a moment, a twinkling of an eye. We call that the rapture. And that's okay. But there's an event that comes very close in the same neighborhood. I want you to use your Bible a little bit if you don't mind. Turn over. We've been teaching 1 Thessalonians. Turn over to 2 Thessalonians. And I want to read two verses in the same chapter and pretty much describing the same event. I'm picking it up now in 2 Thessalonians chapter 2 and verse 3. Let no man deceive you by any means, for that day shall not come, except there come a falling away first. I want you to remember that event, the falling away first. And that man of sin be revealed, that will be the Antichrist, the son of perdition. I can't park on this, or we'll be here too long. Now I want you to drop over in the same chapter to verse 11, 2 Thessalonians, verse 11. And for this cause, God shall send them strong delusion that they should believe what? A lie. Now, wait a minute. Who's he talking about? He's talking about a group of people that rejected the gospel. If the rapture is taking place, they are left behind. He's talking about what is going to happen to them. And the reason he's going to send a strong delusion is the cause that they rejected the gospel. Now, folks, this is not something we're talking about 100 years away. We're in the area of both these verses that I've just read to you. Very much in that area. So I want you to think on that. Two events. One of them is, of course, the rapture. Now, it'd be great. That'd solve our problems. But we have no proof that it is going to come before the falling away. What is the falling away? We'll talk about that just a little bit. We were talking about what would it take to steal your faith. What would it take for you to give up the package of faith you believe in? What would you have to hear? What kind of shock would you have to have to say, well, it was all a waste of time. It was wrong all the time. You say, preacher, nobody would do that. Well, the Bible says they will. Sadly, the Bible says there's going to be a falling away. Now, the falling away word, if you go back a little bit on the original, it means apostatize. Somebody says, that's the rapture. No, you don't fall up, you fall down. So falling down, apostatize, leave the faith. Leave what was solid in your mind and heart, your thought. Give it up. Fall away from it. That's what it's talking about. And God says even he'll be the author of the delusion because people have rejected, truly rejected the gospel. There will be that falling away. Now, personally, and I'm going to say some things maybe a little bit personally. Personally, I believe we are living in the times that I'm just describing to you. I believe those are near. Brother Parsons mentioned here just a few weeks ago. He didn't park on it long. He mentioned a little bit about what I'm going to say this morning, because there's a lot of preachers and a lot of people that are paying any attention much to the regular news, seeing some stuff that is developing and coming on. Folks, we are living in the days of great deception. Great deception. There's a verse where Jesus said in Matthew 24 that even the very elect would be deceived. Now, the very elect, we're talking about those saved, the people that really belong to him. It's going to be so strong that even it would tempt those that are saved, born again, no doubt about it, that they would even be tempted. Now, here it is. In the news, and you're seeing it. You're seeing it in the news. I don't live online like some of you do. In fact, the only line I know is the clothesline in the backyard. But many of you get all your news. You get everything you get off of that. And I'm sad to say, folks, but a lot of Americans are being deceived and brainwashed over the junk they're getting that way. But in the regular news, which is fake much of the time, but of course you still get the basics of it sometime, in the news you've been hearing that we're not alone, right? That we're not the only creatures that exist today. We're not alone. Now, for years and years, folks were seeing UFOs. Well, everybody's seen them. You've seen something that was you couldn't identify in the air. We all have. That's what a UFO is. But now Trump promised and is somewhat trying to deliver to let the news out what the government has been keeping a secret. The government's been telling us don't believe what your eyes have seen. Government's been telling you don't believe the pictures you've been taking. There's nothing to it. I want to say to you, they're going to come out. They're going to change their position. Governments worldwide are going to come out and come out before long telling you we're not alone, telling you that there's space aliens out there and all that goes with it. Now, they're not, all they're giving on TV right now is showing you some pictures. Well, anybody that's been taking pictures has been getting those. But they got more evidence than that. But those that are in existence out there are going to deceive and surprise and brainwash a whole lot of people on planet Earth. Again, I'm not trying to be spooky with you today, but maybe I'll hold your attention here just a minute. Not talking about science fiction. I'm just talking about the government alone is going to start. So, well, why have they held it back? They have been holding this back with all kind of excuses. Number one, they want you to think government is the final authority. It is not. So they feel like if they got aliens out there above them, you're going to say, well, let's see what the allegiance of the universe and the powers out there, what they're saying. So they fear their own authority. They've also brought up the thing that it will destroy the world because it would destroy man's religion. That's something to think about a little bit. But I want to say to you, if you're a Bible believer, you won't be surprised. If you're a Bible believer, you won't be shocked. If you're a Bible believer, you have long known there were other creatures because the Bible is full of them. You know what I am saying? Let me ask you. Mother Eve had an alien show up in the garden, didn't she? course, the devil. The Bible tells us that a third of the angels of heaven followed Satan in his revolt. No, we've never been alone. We haven't been alone since Adam and Eve was created. The devil had rebelled before Adam was ever created, folks. You need to understand what the Bible says about it. Now, the Bible gives you more detail than you might want to believe. No, we're not alone. We have been in a warfare. We've been wrestling with not flesh and blood, but principalities and powers and rulers of darkness in high places, the Bible says in Ephesians 6. That's very real. Don't be too shocked. It is very, very real. In history, UFOs go back in history as long as history's been written. Do you ever read where Columbus was sailing the ocean blue in 1942? Remember that little jingle? Well, if you'd have looked in the logs on one of the ships, you would have seen where they logged in all the balls of light that were following them at different times. Scared them to death. 1492. And even back before that, some of the signers of the Declaration of Independence and the Constitution

There in the book of Daniel, and I'm going to talk about stuff rather than turn to it because you want to get out before the restaurants close. In the book of Daniel, you have a group of angels. We'll call them angels. They're called the Watchers. Anybody ever read it? Raise your hand. You ever read about the one? One, two, three hands. My folks, read your Bible a little more. The book of Daniel talks about the watchers. If you believe anything about the Enoch was with God, and God took him where he's not. He was the one to picture the rapture and the seventh from Adam. Enoch, the book of Enoch, I believe does exist. Now, it's been tampered with, but the basic message of it, Enoch had something to do knowing about the fallen angels that showed up in the days of Noah. And all the bad that happened then, when man's imagination became only evil from his youth up, all that you read in chapter 6 around the Noah story. But Enoch talked a lot about the watchers, and there was a group of watchers that was on the devil's side doing the devil's work. There's a bunch of watchers that done good. You read where a watcher came down in Daniel chapter 2 and dealt with Nebuchadnezzar and his dream and all that. So the Bible is full of the stuff that they want you to think is brand new that we never knew about. But we've known about it. Somebody says the Bible is not hard to know, it's just hard to believe. No, it's there. Sometime you'll be reading and catch yourself in unbelief going through the Word of God. There it was all the time. The Bible had two kind of watchers. Basically, you can find that in the book of Daniel. They are called holy ones in the book of Daniel. And the big question is, though, when they show up, will their deception work? Now, what kind of message will it be? Will you have the TV on, or it'll come over your little TV you hold in your hand, your cell phone? It'll come in. And all of a sudden, every government of the world has got the cameras on them, got the information. Here comes the leaders of the universe, so to speak, and they've got a message for us. A message that is going to disturb a lot of people. They're going to say, we were God all the time. We were the ones that put you here. We're your creators. We seeded you. You're our seed. We've been watching you. We have given you the technology that you have. At certain times, when you got close to nuclear war to destroy yourself, we've intervened. And we're going to intervene this time. We're going to give you the best. We're going to give you eternal health. We're going to give you prosperity. We're going to answer all your questions. Science is the answer. We're the ones that have given you all these breakthroughs. Now, folks, a lot of people are believing that right now. They're believing that right now. They'll trace back to a certain time when technology exploded. And they'll say back during Eisenhower, when he was president, that they came and made a deal with the government to allow us to come in and harvest some of your babies and all of that, which seems to be strong evidence of. And we'll trade you this technology. Some are saying that really happened. I do not know that that happened, but that is going to be their message. You're going to benefit. You're going to understand who we are. Be happy that we're showing up. We're going to save you from blowing yourself up. We're going to save you from the nuclear war that's about to come. All of that. You say, preacher, are you crazy? No, I'm not. I'm telling you, that's what's building. It's building right now. It's going to hit a climax. And how will your faith fare when you hear that? God was really an alien from space. God has been in the UFOs all the time. That was God. He wasn't our creator. He wasn't our savior. You know that the Pope said about 2 years ago, maybe 3 years ago, maybe he was joking a little bit. I hope he was. Hope you don't believe this. But he said if when Jesus comes back, we might find out he's a star child. No, he was the Son of God that died for my sins. But we're into the age of deception that I'm talking to you about right now. Not your usual message, I understand that. Groups of angels, fallen angels, demons,
In fact, Enoch in his book says that the

demons basically came from the fallen giants and all that, that left their first estate and all that. I won't open that up. I can't give you all those answers. Bible has a lot of them, though. But the big question is, will their deception work? Now, what does a falling away mean? It means you could pass the church parking lot on Sunday that's normally full and there's a few cars left. How will that affect you when you see that? How will it affect you when somebody, you say, well, that was a good Christian, that was even a good preacher, but all of a sudden he says, it's them, they're the ones, they were there all the time. How will that affect your faith? How will it affect your faith when the core things you say you believe now, all of a sudden they explain all of that away? How will it affect you? That's the message they're going to come with. They're going to come saying, everything that you were promised by God, we're going to deliver it to you. Say, well, why are they doing it? You need to understand something. There is a big final war, and it's not between Iran and America. There's a big final war between good and evil. We call it the Armageddon if we want to. The nations of the world will make up Armageddon, but it's a struggle. It's a war that's been going on between God and the devil, and good and evil are finally going to meet on the battlefield, and you read the book of Revelation if you want to find out who the winner is. Truth of the matter is, I'm not going to join the wrong side. I'm not going to be deceived by the wrong side. I know my Savior. I'm not going to receive a counterfeit. I think about the dear old lady that was dying, and some of the friends, her friends, sent a religious leader to see her. And he came in to her bedside, and he said, ma'am, I'm so-and-so, and I came in, I want to see if you want to confess your sins to me. She said, well, who are you? He said, well, I'm your priest. She said, well, let me see your hands. She said, you're not my priest. You don't have any holes in your hands. My priest is the Lord Jesus Christ. She wasn't going to take a counterfeit. I'm not going to take a counterfeit. I'm not going to be deceived. I'm going to know my Lord, and he's going to know me. But there's going to be this falling away that is going to be very shocking to the world. They've been talking about it a good while, not just America. Europe, many of the nations in Europe have been talking about it. And when it is presented, they say, well, one of the reasons we've been holding back, we didn't want to destroy world religion. You might destroy religion, but there's a difference in religion and the true faith of the Lord Jesus Christ. Yes, the religious crowd will be deceived. Yes, they will buy into it. My friend, Christianity is a religion, but religion is not Christianity. And Christianity is the Lord Jesus Christ. Amen. The message, all we'll have peace and prosperity. No more wars. You're our seed. We're your gods. And sadly, some folks are going to believe. Now, here's my good news, though. Many will not believe that deception. They will not be deceived. Who will fall for it? Those that are faking it will fall for it. You ever hear somebody say, well, he says he's a Christian, but there's no evidence of it? Look out. He's a nominal Christian. What does that mean? It means I'm going through the motions. I'm just appearing one way. That's where the world calls us hypocrites sometimes. A hypocrite is somebody that claims something he's not. Let me say to you, there's a lot of people that go to churches occasionally, sit on pews, that are going to be deceived because they never really were born again. Never really were. They were just playing both ends. If it's true, I'll be all right. If it's not true, okay, I'm no worse off. That crowd will be deceived. That crowd will find out. You say, well, how do I know it? Well, I'll be deceived or not. If you're really saved, you won't be deceived. When I mean saved, I mean you know your faith is in the Lord Jesus Christ. You know who he was. You know what he did for you. And you are trusting him and nothing else.
You won't fall for it, but there will be, sadly to say, there will be a lot of people that will fall for it. I do believe both these events, the falling away, the delusion that God is even going to allow. Why did he allow it? Because there were so many that rejected the gospel. That's what he said. Falling away will leave. It will be. Now, who won't do it? I look over in Romans chapter 8. I don't have much time, but I'm going to see if I can look over there real quick. Romans chapter 8 says this. In all these things, we are more than conquerors through him that loved us. Now, listen to this. I am persuaded that neither death, nor life, nor angels, nor principalities, nor powers, nor things present, nor things to come. Do you see what that's saying? Not angels, not principalities. That's what I'm talking about that's going to come in the big conception. Principalities and powers and angels. But this verse says, don't matter, let them come. Nor height, nor depth, nor any other creature, no other creature shall be able to separate us from the love of God, which is in Christ Jesus, our Lord. All the aliens from hell cannot steal your salvation if you trust in the Lord Jesus Christ. You are more than conqueror in him. Others, principalities are out there. We've been at war with them a long time. They're tricky. The deception's going to be very real. A lot of people are going to fall for it. You know, there's a verse over in Revelation chapter 3, the letter to the seven churches. Remember the last two churches of the seven? One of them was the Philadelphia, the church of brotherly love. One of them was the Laodicean church. Listen, both those ages are on us right now. The church age of Philadelphia and the church age of Laodicea are running together. You got churches today that don't no more believe this Bible than the man in the moon. You got all kind of deception from pulpits today. And then thank God we got churches all across the land that believe this is the Word of God. They believe Jesus is the Savior. They believe right. We've got God's people today, and we've still got the deceivers out there today. No doubt about it. But the Philadelphian church age, I claim our church is a Philadelphian church, not a Laodicean. We're lukewarm sometime. But we understand the true gospel. We understand what our package of faith is in Jesus Christ. I believe we are a Philadelphian church. I also believe there are Laodicean churches that are just social doings. Bad doctrine. Don't know a man from a woman. Got the bathrooms mixed up. Got all this stupid stuff going on. There's churches that back that. Do you understand that? Back it big time. That group is still here too. But listen to what the verse says over here in Revelation chapter 3, verse 10. Talking to the Philadelphian church. Because thou hast kept the word of my patience, I also will keep thee, watch it now, from the hour of temptation. I said there's some events coming. There's an hour of temptation coming. A temptation is give up. Like the widow woman, don't pray no more, quit. Give up. God's not going to answer anyway. Even during the Philadelphian church age, even in our church, the devil is pushing folks to give up their patience. Because thou hast kept the word of my patience, I also will keep thee from the hour, that's a period of time, that's an event of temptation, which shall come upon what? All the world. Big. All the world. To try them that dwell upon the earth. All right, let me ask you a question. Them that dwell upon the earth, does that insinuate there may be some that aren't dwelling on earth? Them that dwell on the earth's one group? Must be some that's not dwelling on earth. Yes, there are some. Or some that can come and go and all that. But there's a crowd getting ready to challenge your faith. Will it stand the challenge? Jesus said, when I come back, will I find faith on the earth? Answer to his own question was, it's going to be less. It's going to be dwindling. It's going to be dying. I know you've heard on TV where we're in a great revival and all that. Jesus said, when he come back, faith was going to be getting weaker. I'm sad to say I believe Jesus on that.
I believe the events of what I'm seeing in the world are getting very close to this hour of temptation. Very close. You know, what will your answer be? Are you sure you know the Lord Jesus Christ? You're reading the Bible where Christians' faith was tested. You know all the stories and all the things of men's faith being tested. There is coming a big test of believers' faith. It's going to have a strong delusion behind it. I ask you, will you look deep in your heart? Be sure you know the Lord Jesus Christ. If you do, angels and principalities, nothing else can separate you from the love of Christ. You will not be deceived. Your neighbor may be. Your relative may be. A family may be. A church member may be. They may be deceived, but please don't be deceived. Now, if you don't remember anything else, you'll say, I remember one, if not the last message Pastor Carter preached, that this was coming. So to be forewarned is to be forearmed. Today I am forewarning you. Today I am also asking you this. If you're not sure your faith is real, make it real. Get assurance of it today, right now. Because I don't know when this is going to happen. I do believe it is going to happen because the Word of God identifies it. And what we're seeing is not just accidentally happening today. There is a big plan. It is going to be strong. You are going to identify it, I think, possibly for much longer, sooner than you think. Would you bow your heads with me, please? Father, I ask today that you'd speak deep to our hearts. Lord, we're happy and we praise God that we know the Lord Jesus Christ. But Father, we see bad things coming. We see a world that's going to be tempted and challenged and deceived. Father, I pray that your people would stand strong. I pray, Father, we'd witness to our loved ones before this thing happens. Father, the things we're seeing argued against Christianity today is going to come right seemingly out of the heavens themselves, going to come from aliens out there that claim that they're God. A lot of folks are going to be deceived. I pray, Father, that we'd be real sure that we know the Lord Jesus Christ. Father, I pray if there's one in the building right now that's not sure, I don't care if they're a church member, I'm saying, will they look in their heart and say, is it real? Is it real? Can I stand the challenge that's coming? They can if it's real. I pray if it have any doubts about it today, they'd come and make sure they know the Lord Jesus Christ as Savior. I ask it in Jesus' name. Amen. Let's stand, please. Stand with our heads bowed. Brother Tyler's going to be down here at the front. Somebody might just want to come and pray. You might want to pray for somebody you know, somebody that you fear that will not stand this test when it comes. Most of all, do you know for sure that the Lord Jesus Christ is your Savior? Nobody can steal him away from you. Nobody can make you doubt him. Nobody can make you turn in your faith in him. As we sing, will you come?

Maybe you're in here today and you don't know Jesus Christ as your personal Lord and Savior. That message wasn't to scare you, but it was to warn you, to say that he's coming back and he's right around the corner. Don't push him off any longer. Why don't you come forward today? Christian, maybe you need to come forward. You need to pray about someone getting saved that you know. Brother Bert's going to sing. You come to the altar and do business with God.

0: Let me just say this final word. I prayed a lot about this because I know it's a little bit unusual to say what I just got through saying to you. I feel deep in my heart. I feel I kind of got rid of my burden to say it this morning because I fear I'm more right than you want to believe. I pray not. But I think a big deception is moving on in on us. I hope you know the Lord Jesus Christ, and if not, you'll be sure you do know him. Brother Tyler, I'm through.
1: 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We got something to share with everyone after that.

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3: Israeli Prime Minister Benjamin Netanyahu is set to visit Washington, D.C. next week. His office says he'll attend funeral services for the late Senator Lindsey Graham, a longtime friend of Israel. President Trump is also expected to meet with Netanyahu at the White House on Tuesday, as the two leaders discuss ongoing diplomatic efforts. Willie Nelson, The White House.
2: A new global wealth report shows the U.S. created more new millionaires than any other country last year. More from correspondent Ken Lorman.
4: According to the UBS Global Wealth Report 2026, the U.S. added more than 441,000 new millionaires in 2025, nearly half of all newly created millionaires worldwide. The United Kingdom was a distant second with 43,000, followed by France. The report highlights continued growth in American wealth creation despite ongoing economic challenges. Kim Lorman reporting.
2: 11 people have been charged with causing the deaths of 7 migrants.
5: A federal indictment says a Union Pacific employee found 6 bodies in a rail yard shipping container in Laredo, Texas. Authorities say smugglers left the body of another migrant near the tracks in San Antonio. They said the migrants were from Honduras and Mexico, all part of a human smuggling effort on the freight train. The Webb County Medical Examiner said heat stroke was the likely cause of their deaths. The charges are punishable by up to life in prison. John Scott reporting.
2: German authorities say the suspect in the deadly Berlin Pride attack that killed one person and left 29 injured was shot and killed by police during a confrontation in a suburb of the city. Abdul Ballet, a German citizen with Lebanese roots, was killed on Sunday. This is SRN News. America remains divided on religion.
6: The country remains perhaps the most free on earth when it comes to religious liberty, but that doesn't mean every region is equal. According to the 2026 First Liberty Institute Index, the states where religious freedom is the most broad are found primarily in the Southeast and parts of the lower Midwest. Religious freedom is most restricted in the Northeast and the Far West. Republican majority states tend to be more free. Michael Harrington reporting.
2: A federal judge has ruled that South Dakota cannot enforce its abortion advertising ban on a reproductive health nonprofit. U.S. District Judge Camilla Thieler issued a preliminary injunction blocking South Dakota from enforcing the recently adopted state law against New York-based Mayday Health. The ban prohibits the distribution and advertisement for unlawful abortion services, including abortion pills in South Dakota. This is SRN News. A new report may explain why leftist relatives are cutting ties with conservatives, even with parents. Correspondent Ron Taylor reports.
7: A Wall Street Journal investigation says self-care advice is replacing reconciliation efforts, and critics argue the trend is spreading faster than the evidence, especially online. Here's what's at stake. About 25% of Americans say they're estranged from a close relative. And surveys suggest a third of estranged parents blame their adult child's therapist. While cutting contact may bring short-term relief, research links it to higher rates of chronic depression, an outcome experts call tragic, not typical. Ron Taylor reporting.
2: Jaguar Land Rover is recalling over 15,000 vehicles to fix a possible defective rear-view camera. Federal regulators say insufficient drain holes could cause water damage and block the camera view when reversing. More details at srnnews.com.
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0: KSRN News, I'm Mary Rose. Taxpayers continue to vote with their feet. Correspondent Ken Lorman reports.
1: Analysis from Unleash Prosperity says Americans continue relocating across state lines, shifting both population and income. The report lists Florida and Texas as the biggest net gainers of residents, while New York and California saw the largest population losses. Researchers say migration patterns can affect state economies by moving consumer spending, workers, and tax revenue from one state to another. Ken Lorman reporting.
0: California's treatment of businesses is back in the spotlight.
2: Critics of Governor Gavin Newsom say California's civil rights enforcement has become a powerful tool for extracting massive settlements from major corporations. They point to the Riot Games lawsuit, where two women who said they wanted to cause social change reached an initial $10 million settlement before California intervened, and the company ultimately agreed to pay $100 million. Opponents argue the approach has created an increasingly hostile climate for businesses operating in the Golden State. Willie Nelson, the White House.
0: The White House Press Secretary Karoline Leavitt says President Trump has a busy week ahead. Correspondent Laura Winters reports.
3: White House Press Secretary Karoline Leavitt says President Trump will be heading to Michigan Monday for a speech about the economy. On Tuesday, he will attend a funeral service for the late South Carolina Senator Lindsey Graham at the Washington National Cathedral. On Friday, the president is scheduled to hold another cabinet meeting.
4: The president will host the 13th cabinet meeting of this term at Camp David, which will be a lot of fun and something different for the cabinet to experience together.
3: Laura Winters reporting.
0: Firefighters in Oregon are fighting strong, gusty winds as they battle dozens of wildfires. A red flag warning continued across the state Saturday. This is SRN News. Christians like artificial intelligence.
5: A new poll from the Barna Group finds that 44% of practicing Christians say they use AI very often or often in their personal lives, compared to 31% of the general population. Barna goes on to say that, quote, the same pattern holds at work. 39% of practicing Christians use AI often or very often on the job versus 26% of U.S. adults nationally. And both groups use AI far more than America's clergymen, who remain leery of it. Michael Harrington reports.
0: Christians are under extreme pressure in Bangladesh in the wake of the ouster of its longtime leader, Sheikh Hasina. Most of the country is Muslim, and the absence of the leader sparked attacks on minority Christians. Many fled the country for India, where conditions are also difficult, but not as bad. Those who were able left for the United States. This is SRN News. CBS analyst and former Dallas Cowboys quarterback Tony Romo has been arrested on suspicion of driving under the influence.
6: A Milwaukee County Sheriff's Office arrest report says that Romo performed poorly on field sobriety tests after getting stopped while driving south on Interstate 43 this week. Sheriff's officials said Romo was taken into custody, booked, and released. He has a court appearance set for September 21st. There was no comment from CBS. 46-year-old Romo has been the network's lead game analyst for NFL coverage since 2017. Bob Agner reporting.
0: The European Commission has found TikTok did not adequately protect children's privacy rights on its platform by allowing adults to view the accounts of minors. The commission said Friday that the action exposed children to cyberbullying, unwanted contact, and predatory behavior. More details at srnnews.com.
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From our own studios in Halifax, Nova Scotia, Canada, this is the People's Gospel Hour, Tom Baker speaking. This is the fourth and last in this series of messages from Jeremiah number 3, preached by radio pastor Perry F. Rockwood. Today's sermon covers chapters 34 to 36, where we learn the blessing of obedience through the faithful Rechabites. Why not phone and invite a friend to listen in with you? Dear Father in heaven, we too are living in perilous times. Help us who know thee to be faithful and not to compromise with those living careless and indifferent Christian lives. Save those yet lost and living in sin. I pray in Jesus' name, amen. A warm welcome to our program. Please have your Bible open to the Gospel of Matthew chapter 14 for our Bible reading later in the program. That's the Gospel of Matthew chapter 14.

Now it's letter time. Our first letter is from Ontario. I look forward to hearing your program every Sunday morning at 7:30. God bless you, and keep up the good work of presenting God's Word in spirit and truth. And a listener's response from Moscow, Russia. My mother, 86, listens to your broadcasts, holding her Bible, notebook, and a pen. It makes me smile. She looks like a student at school. She loves your People's Gospel Hour program very much, especially your sermons. By watching her, I began to listen to you too. I'm surprised that Christian programs are so useful. They help me a lot in my life. Thank you very much. Who knows, maybe listening to you, I will become a Christian. Our last letter today is from Illinois. I don't know if your program is still on the radio or not. Many stations I used to listen to no longer carry it. There are a couple of booklets I would like to order, and if your radio program is still on, please send me some information as well as a station listening guide. Thank you. We thank each one of you for writing, and all who write in. Radio time limits the number of letters we are able to read each week. I sorrow for those not able to hear the broadcast anymore. Lack of support is the primary reason we have to come off a station. Now it's Bible time. I'm reading today from the Gospel of Matthew chapter 14, verses 13 to 22. When Jesus heard of it, he departed thence by ship into a desert place apart. And when the people had heard thereof, they followed him on foot out of the cities. And Jesus went forth and saw a great multitude, and was moved with compassion toward them, and he healed their sick. And when it was evening, his disciples came to him, saying, This is a desert place, and the time is now past. Send the multitude away, that they may go into the villages and buy themselves victuals. But Jesus said unto them, They need not depart. Give ye them to eat. And they say unto him, We have here but 5 loaves and 2 fishes. He said, Bring them hither to me. And he commanded the multitude to sit down on the grass, and took the 5 loaves and the 2 fishes, and looking up to heaven, he blessed and brake, and gave the loaves to his disciples, and the disciples to the multitude. And they did all eat, and were filled, and they took up of the fragments that remained 12 baskets full. And they that had eaten were about 5,000 men, besides women and children. And straightway Jesus constrained his disciples to get into a ship, and to go before him unto the other side, while he sent the multitude away. May the Lord bless the reading of God's inspired, preserved, and infallible word.

now a page from our Sunday scrapbook. Another light in a dark street. The Christian Herald of London told of a poor woman who had been saved and went home with joy she had never known before. Sometime afterward, she testified to her thankfulness to God and said that she must leave the street where so much evil surrounded her. The pastor looked at her for a moment and said, "What would you think of the town council if they took all the lights out of the mean and dirty streets and set them up only in the well-to-do neighborhoods?" The woman saw the point. Shortly afterward, the pastor met her and said, "Well, Mrs. Smith, how are things going now?" With a smile, she answered, "Oh, very nicely. There is another light in the street now."

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Matthew 11:28. Come unto me, all ye that labor and are heavy laden, and I will give you rest. The book of Jeremiah is a sad book, recording the tragic history of a people who had everything. God was in their presence, and they had been so wonderfully blessed by Him. But they rejected God nationally, and suffered so terribly for it. But God calls you and me today. Won't you put your trust in Him? He loves you and invites you to simply come. Please write us. Mail continues to be down and has been all year. Share your prayer request praying for this faith ministry for harvest of souls and support. 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Our United States address, The People's Gospel Hour, Post Office Box 55862, Boston, Massachusetts, 02205. Now, after a message and song, a message by Pastor Perry F. Rockwood.

God. We're thankful that God, as the only true and living God, hears the cries of his children. And even thou hast said, call upon me, and I will answer thee, and show thee great and mighty things which thou knowest not. Thou hast said that thou art able to do the exceeding abundantly above all that we ask or think. And today, in all of our need, we come asking great things. I would pray, first of all, Father, for the many listening and not saved, the many who are religious but lost. Oh, Father, help them to see that unless they're born again by the Spirit of God, they'll never go to heaven. They may be good. They may be helpful in the community. They may be religious. They may read their Bibles. But unless they're born again by the Spirit of God, they're not saved and will never enter heaven. I pray today for each one listening in. I think of those who are not well, those who are aged, those mourning the loss of loved ones, those who are lonely. Oh, I pray today for homes and marriages. And I know, Father, it is not God's will that that marriage and home break up. Oh, today, I pray for our broadcast on this station. I pray for our broadcast in this nation. And I pray for our broadcast in other nations. And very especially, I pray for Russia and China and Israel in the Middle East. Oh, how important these centers are. Lord, I pray for souls. I pray for blessing, and I pray for support. In Jesus' dear name I ask it. Amen. My, I trust you're being blessed through our study of the book of Jeremiah. And it's just so wonderful to study this book together. Now today we're going to do chapters 34, 35, and 36. And as we open our Bibles to chapter 34, Jeremiah is commanded to go to King Zedekiah and announce that the city will be given into the hand of Nebuchadnezzar, burnt with fire, and that Zedekiah himself will be taken captive to Babylon. The king had made a covenant with all the Hebrew slaves that they should be released. Notice verse 8. This is the word that came unto Jeremiah from the Lord. After that, the king Zedekiah had made a covenant with all the people which were at Jerusalem, to proclaim liberty unto them. The princes and people agreed. But afterward, the covenant was broken. God said to the king, but ye turned and polluted my name. Verse 16, by granting liberty to the people, Zedekiah could have shown to the whole world that he was different, in that he served the true and living God. But his covenant was just a pretense, and he profaned the name of God. The inconsistent lives of professing Christians today can hurt the cause of Christ more than unbelievers. I'd rather see a sermon than hear one any day. I'd rather one would walk with me than merely tell the way. The eye's a better pupil and more willing than the ear. Fine counsel is confusing, but example's always clear. The best of all the preachers are the men who live their creeds. For to see good in action is what everybody needs. In chapter 35, we find the devoted Rechabites who are a part of the believing remnant. They are in sharp contrast to the nation as a whole. God gives us this chapter to remind us that he always has a remnant who will testify to the reality of the only true and living God. One blessing here is that the Rechabites abstained from wine. Wine was closely associated with the luxury, corruption, and abominable revelries of the time. Isaiah 24, 1-8. So it is today. God has put 75 verses in the Bible that speak against booze of all kinds. I have a booklet on booze with these 75 verses showing that God is against the making of booze, the selling of booze, and the drinking of booze. And that Jesus did not turn water into intoxicating wine at the wedding feast in Cana of Galilee. You can write for my book today on booze. Listen, those who make it, those who sell it, including our governments, and those who drink it are under the curse of God. Booze is always identified with the vile practices of impure passions, the obscenities of the music stage and tour, the license of Hollywood, and the revelry of the taverns. Its fumes fill the card room, the billiard room, and the scene of abandoned

0: vice. Booze results in crime, poverty, misery, suicide, the breakup of marriages, adultery, fornication, and the loss of character and reputation. We would do well to say with the Rechabites, we will drink no wine. Verse 6. It is well to remember that the Rechabites dwelt in tents. Now, this is tremendous when you look at it. And this is how the great patriarchs had lived before them. Hebrews 11. The tent life speaks of those who are so attracted to the heavenly life that they are lightly attached to this life. God says in 1 John 2:15-16, love not the world. Now you look at those words, love not the world, neither the things that are in the world. And how Christians today love the world and the things of the world. If any man love the world, the love of the Father is not in him. For all that is in the world, the lust of the flesh and the lust of the eyes and the pride of life is not of the Father, but is of the world. The meaning here is that we are not to love anything in the world that alienates us from God, whether it be things or people or influences. Satan is the prince of this world, John 14. He's the god of this world, 2 Corinthians 4. The whole world lieth in wickedness, 1 John 5. The systems of this world are in the hands of Satan, so that the vast majority of people are serving Satan rather than God. The more lightly we cling to the things of this world, the greater power we have with God. When Christians begin to participate in worldly amusements, you take television, videotapes today, attending questionable places, keeping company with unbelievers, they soon discover that their love for the Lord wanes. Prayer meetings, Sunday schools, worship will become of secondary concern. You think of us Christians alone who never go to church Sunday night and never come out to prayer meetings. Oh, I tell you, something is wrong with their love life for the Lord. And if we love the Lord, we want to be in His presence. We want to be there together to worship the Lord. Even when we have no church to attend, we want a worship service in our home. We want to meet with God's people, as many as will meet with us. We want to go God's way. Yes, the most miserable person on earth is the Christian who is out of fellowship with God and His will. Now, this was Peter's condition the night he cursed, blasphemed, and denied the Lord. But when Jesus turned and tenderly looked at Peter, he went out and wept bitterly. The Christian who has known God and served Him in full surrender, and who was then allowed worldly music and pleasures and sin to dampen his fervor for the things of God, is of all people most miserable. And it's time some of you Christians get right with God and do what God wants you to do. In chapter 36, we see the attitude of Jehoiakim towards the word of the Lord. And it came to pass in the fourth year of Jehoiakim, the son of Josiah, king of Judah, that this word came unto Jeremiah from the Lord, saying, take thee a roll of a book, and write therein all the words that I spoke unto thee against Israel. We have here the writing of the roll, which was the word of the Lord. The reading of the roll was a great blessing to Micaiah, and he went to the princes to tell them what he had heard from the lips of Barak. When the princes reported the matter to Jehoiakim, he sent for the roll. The king listened. Yes, just a few of the leaves. Then, energized by the devil, he pulled out his penknife and cut it up, cast it into the fire, burning before him. Notice verses 20-26, and with keen satisfaction, watched until the roll was consumed. Now let us notice how God dealt with that penknife king. He had the burial of an ass. The king was denied the glamorous burial belonging to a good sovereign. He was drawn outside the gates of Jerusalem as the body of a dead ass is dragged and left to corruption, yes, and the beaks of the vultures. Surely, such a record constitutes a warning not to tamper with the Word of God. Yet many modern translators have used the penknife of liberalism and scholarship and the penknife of the ecumenical movement to tamper with the inspired, infallible, preserved Word of God. Yes, but the end is not yet in sight, as modern translators and scholars continue to cut out, rearrange, and change Scripture and produce versions to suit themselves, remember, God's eye is upon it all. He is preserving His Word, which shall never pass away. The attack that is now being made on the Bible is not a new thing. Satan tried to change God's Word at the very beginning, when he challenged Adam and Eve to disobey God's command. There have always been false prophets. In Jeremiah 23:30 we read, "Therefore, behold, I am against the prophets, saith the Lord, that steal my words every one from his neighbor." The many modern versions being promoted today are stealing God's word from the people. Peter has a special warning for those who bring in heresies. Man's opinions, which are substituted for the word of God, lead to ruin. Let me read 2 Peter 2. "But there were false prophets also among the people, even as there shall be false teachers among you, who privily," that is secretly to escape notice, "who privily shall bring in damnable heresies, even denying the Lord that bought them. And through covetousness shall they with feigned words make merchandise off you." There were many in Paul's day corrupting the word of God, and the apostle took a stand against them. Let me read 2 Corinthians 2:17. "For we are not as many," notice now, "which corrupt the word of God." The word corrupt, as used here, illustrated a merchant who corrupts his wares by the admixture and sells them with an ingredient, including, which is not part of the professed substance. It means to huckster, to do something for dishonest gain. These new versions have profit behind them as they present something new to the people, not an honest translation of the Bible. Beware, now notice Colossians 2:8, "Beware lest any man spoil you through philosophy and vain deceit, after the tradition of men, after the rudiments of the world, and not after Christ." Satan attacked the Bible in one way or another, even in the early church. 2 Corinthians 11, "For such are false apostles, deceitful workers, transforming themselves into the apostles of Christ, and no marvel, for Satan himself is transformed into an angel of light. Therefore, it is no great thing if his ministers be transformed as the ministers of righteousness, whose end shall be according to their works." Yes, according to these verses, the devil has his preachers. All the modern versions that are so popular today are not of God. And friends, they haven't done anything for the church, or for the prayer meetings, or for the Sunday night services, or for souls, or for revival. How we need to get back to the Word of God in humility, humble ourselves before the Lord, confess all of our sin, put all of our sins under the blood, and walk with God in the light of His Word, that we might have revival, that we might be honest before the Lord and obedient to His Word. I'd love to send you my booklet today, How to Be Saved and Know It. How to Be Saved and Know It. 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Our United States address, the People's Gospel Hour, Box 55862, Boston, Massachusetts, 02205. 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

0: The city was cold. My wallet was colder. I needed a new jacket, but the prices downtown were enough to make a grown man cry. Then I got a tip. Uh-huh. Sure. New Life Thrift Store. Thank you. Goodbye. I stepped inside and immediately knew something wasn't right. Shelves full of merchandise, racks filled with clothing, housewares, books. It was a scene worth investigating. Then I saw it. A leather bomber jacket. Clean, classic. The kind of jacket that says, I've solved three mysteries and look good doing it. I turned over the price tag, and that's when the case cracked wide open. I looked around for security cameras. I checked for hidden microphones. I even looked for the police. Nobody seemed concerned. The cashier just smiled and asked,
1: "Would you like a bag?"
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2: 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New Life Thrift Store, 801 East Main Street, Haines City, Florida. 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
1: SRN News, I'm Mary Rose. A new income analysis is challenging claims that America's middle class is falling behind. Correspondent Ken Lorman reports.
2: Economist Steve Moore says Census Bureau sample data through May 2026 puts median U.S. household income at about $87,000. His analysis estimates real median income has risen 41% since 1984. The report adds that inflation-adjusted incomes declined during the pandemic, but have recently rebounded. The economic advisor in President Trump's first term says the policies of his former boss are behind the gains. Ken Lorman reporting.
1: Former state lawmaker and logger Troy Jackson has secured the Democratic nomination for U.S. Senate in Maine.
3: Jackson will face longtime GOP Senator Susan Collins in November in a race that could decide which party controls the U.S. Senate. Jackson replaces Graham Plattner, who won the Democrat primary in June but then withdrew from the race amid allegations of sexual misconduct. Jackson was selected by hundreds of delegates who came together for a first-of-its-kind gathering in Bangor, Maine. He won the support of almost all the delegates who gathered there to clinch the nomination. Bob Agner reporting.
1: Public policy expert Matthew Continetti thinks that the Democratic Party's core beliefs are increasingly out of step with mainstream American views.
4: Voters don't like socialism. They don't like Medicare for all. They don't want open border socialism. They don't want to have green mandates stuffed down their throats. And so the socialist rise within the Democratic left provides Republicans with a messaging opportunity.
1: Continetti made his comments to the Salem Radio Network. This is SRN News. A Canadian court will hear a challenge to bubble zones.
5: At issue is Drag Queen Story Hour, a program where men dressed as women read picture books to small children at public libraries. These events have been met with protests in some places, and the city of Calgary has responded by passing a law establishing a bubble zone, barring protests outside drag events within a 100-yard radius. Now the Canadian Constitution Foundation is suing to overturn the law on free speech grounds. Michael Harrington reporting.
1: More anti-Christian violence in Nigeria. International Christian Concern reports that Muslim terrorists have killed another 25 believers, including children. According to an ICC report, the violence has been concentrated in Nigeria's Middle Belt, where predominantly Christian farming communities have experienced repeated raids, displacement, and destruction of homes, loss of farmland. This is SRN News. A U.S. swamp has been added to the list of UNESCO World Heritage Sites.
6: The Okefenokee Swamp in Georgia is among several sites added to the World Heritage List at a U.N. committee meeting in South Korea Saturday. Kim Bednarik, executive director of Okefenokee Swamp Park, was there for the honors.
7: We accept this inscription not as a finish line, but as a commitment to keep the Okefenokee wild, resilient, and thriving for generations to come.
6: The Okefenokee is regarded as one of the world's largest freshwater ecosystems and is largely undisturbed. UNESCO says it's a globally significant natural habitat and a valuable source of information on long-term environmental change. I'm Donna Water.
1: Ford is recalling over 560,000 Broncos to fix a fire safety risk. The recall affects certain 2021 and 2026 Broncos. More details at srnnews.com.
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1: Our God does not reside in trees and in rocks and in cows and in elephants. 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
1: We're going to know it all then, brother. We're going to know as we are known, the scripture says. 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
1: SRN News, I'm Mary Rose. Conservative analysts believe Democrats are walking into what they call a political minefield. Correspondent Ken Lorman reports.
2: They believe the party's move to the left on issues like crime and transgender policies is alienating mainstream voters, while support among Hispanic and Black voters is slipping. They also point to demographic trends, red state gains from the next census, and declining influence in media and academia as signs Republicans could hold a long-term advantage if the GOP doesn't squander the opportunity. Ken Lorman reporting.
1: Public policy expert Matthew Continetti says the GOP has work to do if it is going to retain control of Congress.
3: Democrats have a huge huge enthusiasm advantage over the Republicans. And so it's President Trump's job to get that Republican enthusiasm up. I think that's one reason we're having this midterm convention. And then President Trump, he needs to win this war against Iran, and he needs then to convince the American people that this economy is on the right track.
1: The Russian-Ukraine conflict shows no sign of letting up.
4: Russian ballistic missiles struck Kyiv early Sunday, igniting fires and wounding at least three civilians. Later attacks in other parts of Ukraine reportedly killed at least two people. These strikes follow Ukraine's successful drone attacks, which have stalled Russian advances and increased pressure on Russian President Vladimir Putin. In Russia-occupied eastern Ukraine, a Ukrainian drone strike reportedly killed four civilians in Horlivka. Russia claimed to have downed 133 Ukrainian drones overnight. John Scott reporting.
1: Firefighters in Oregon are fighting strong gusty winds as they battle dozens of wildfires. This is SRN News. A discovery in the Holy Land.
5: Archaeologists have unearthed large wooden beams partially burned, which appear to be from the first temple in Jerusalem. It was destroyed by the Babylonians in 586 B.C. Efrat Bocher of the Israel Antiquities Authority tells the Jerusalem Post, quote, the beams seem to have served as the roof of an inner courtyard in a building from the first temple period. Experts say the growth rings that can be seen on the beams help them to put a date on them. Michael Harrington reporting.
1: The Women's Tennis Association is introducing one-off mandatory gene testing for all players as a requirement to compete at the 2028 Los Angeles Olympics. The WTA has updated its women's eligibility policy to include gender screening based on biological sex this month to preserve the integrity of women's professional tennis and maintain fair competition conditions for all players. This is SRN News. A second Secret Service agent from Vice President J.D. Vance's protective detail has been placed on administrative leave amid an internal investigation.
6: The agents are suspected of leaking sensitive operational details to MS Now for a July 15 story that portrayed the Vance family as burdensome. The article revealed agents' frustrations with last-minute travel requests and other sensitive details. This follows a similar incident in January, prompting an internal affairs investigation. The vice president's office thanked the agents while noting the unique challenges of protecting a family with young children. Bernie Bennett reporting.
1: Measles cases are surging in the U.S. A Johns Hopkins University tracker for health data found that there were nearly 2,300 confirmed cases nationwide as of July 22nd, passing the total recorded in 2025. Most cases involve children and young adults. More details at srnnews.com.
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man. Thank you, choir. Good evening, everyone. Let's stand together, please. Take your hymn books and turn to number 249. 249, it asks the question, what can wash away my sin? The answer is nothing but the blood of Jesus. Amen. Aren't you glad for the blood of Jesus tonight? Let's sing it. 249. On the first verse.

228. If you from sin are longing to be free, then look to the Lamb of God. Amen. 228.

Amen. Thank you for that, men. Thank you, Lord, for Calvary. Amen. Amen. Maybe you're in here tonight, Sunday night. You wandered in the back door, front door, side door, and you're visiting tonight. We've got some young men coming down the aisles. They've got a visitor card they'd love to give to you. If you raise your hand up nice and high, if you're visiting, we'd love to give it to you. There's $100 on the back of the card. Amen. All right. At least if you're in Brother Doug's section. He's going to put it on there. Amen. I want to look at a few announcements tonight before we get the preacher up here. The next care meeting will be Monday, Matt's care meeting will be Tuesday, July the 28th at 5 p.m. in the Village Chapel for our widows and widowers. And the promotion Sunday will be August the 2nd. If you're a Sunday school teacher and you need your promotion certificates, they are right here on the front pew over here on the piano side right there by grades. If you need more, feel free to email the church office and we'll get them to you, but there should be enough there. Back to school Sunday will be August the 9th. The ladies retreat registration deadline is August the 9th as well. That is coming right up. The dates for that is September the 11th through the 12th. And then if you need any information, you can see a flyer back on the media counter. And then there's a baby shower on August the 12th in the Village Chapel following the evening service. All right. So once you make sure you're ready for that, if you need a gift list, that is from Miss Hannah Parsons and that is in the back. One announcement I failed to make tonight that I wrote on there and failed to make. We are in need of a few areas in our church for service. We are really hurting. I'll just be transparent with you. We need to start praying about some drivers. Okay. We've had some bus drivers with everyone vacation. We're looking for some backup drivers for buses, some different things for vans. So men, ladies, if that's something that Lord puts on your heart, do that. Maybe you can't drive anymore, but you care about how people drive and you care about how people park. We're in the need for some men that will help out in the parking lot with the parking lot ministry. If you have any questions about parking lot ministry, you can see Brother Hogan. He's going to wave his hand because I know he loves the attention from the choir. You can see Brother Hogan or myself, but really Brother Hogan, he'll answer those and tell you how you can serve. Amen. Some prayer requests. Ask you to pray for Brother Messersmith as he's still in Haines City Healthcare for rehab. Pray for Brother Randolph Butler as he's in Advent Health. Pray for Nancy C. as she's in Haines City Healthcare. Pray for Ms. Rodriguez's granddaughter as she has upcoming tests to check for cancer. Continue to pray for Brother Doug as he's recovering from his surgery. And then two that we put on there this morning, Brother Jim Lewis used to work at the college. He got diagnosed with cancer this week. Ask you to be praying for him as well. Then we got news this afternoon that Brother Morsley passed away this morning. So ask you to pray for the family there as well. Ask you to stand to your feet. And we'll go to the Lord in prayer. After prayer, I ask you to remain standing for the offering. Dearly Father, Lord, we love you. Lord, we're thankful for the opportunity it is, Lord, to have such a great church, Lord, by the church at all. Lord, thank you for the freedom we have to meet together, to worship, to bear one another's burdens. Lord, I pray you'll be with these families, Lord, many families that have lost loved ones, even thinking about Brother Morsley, Lord, just in this situation, Lord. I pray you just bless them, be with the family as they are grieving of that. Lord, I pray you be with Brother Lewis as well with this new cancer need, Lord. And all of those that I did not mention on our cancer list, Lord, you know those needs and those situations. Lord, I pray you just have your healing hand of mercy on there, Lord. Be with these prayer requests that were mentioned, many people that are sick and in recovery, Lord, from surgery or different things that are going on, Lord. I pray that your healing hand would be on there. Lord, I pray as Dr. Bradley comes to preach tonight, Lord, you speak to him, give him your power. Be with our pastor and the rest of our staff as they're away. Lord, help them to get the rest they need. Lord, we love you, and I ask in your name, amen.

And thank you. You may be seated. Appreciate Mrs. Moore being able to fill in tonight for us while Miss Johnson is out. Miss Johnson's great grandchild is getting baptized tonight in another church. Oh, isn't that, yes, amen. So we gave her the night off to be able to go see that as well. So we appreciate Mrs. Moore filling in for us. Our choir is going to sing for us now, "I Bowed on My Knees."

Amen. Thank you. Won't be something when we enter the gates of that city. Let's stand together, please. Again, turn to number 328. 328. Lead me to Calvary, lest I forget Gethsemane. Lead me to Calvary. 328.

0: Amen. Praise the Lord for that. Thank you, Miss Herring. Grab your Bibles tonight. We got another treat tonight. Dr. Bradley is going to make his way up to the pulpit. He's going to preach. We all enjoy hearing Dr. Bradley's preaching. We had great preaching this morning. I know we'll have great preaching again tonight. So open your Bible, sit up straight. Dr. Bradley, preach the word, brother.
1: All right. Take your Bibles, please, and turn with me to the book of Habakkuk, Habakkuk chapter 2. If you can't find the book of Habakkuk, just find Matthew and start backpedaling to the left a few pages till you come across it. Amen. And it's there, the book of Habakkuk. Just one verse to get us started here tonight, chapter 2 and verse number 4. Habakkuk chapter 2 and verse number 4. Kind of jumping in the middle of a conversation from the Lord here, but I just want to call our attention to the last part of the verse. It says, "Behold, his soul which is lifted up is not upright in him, but the just shall live by his faith." And that's what I want to call our attention to this evening, is that little statement, "The just shall live by his faith." You know, that is so important, a statement that God saw fit to mention it three more times. He put it three times in the New Testament. In addition to this time, we find it in the Old Testament, in the book of Romans, and then again in the book of Galatians, and finally in the book of Hebrews. And so what I want to talk to you for just a few minutes here this evening is about living by faith. Living by faith. Let's bow our heads together in a word of prayer. We'll go ahead and get started with the message after we pray. Heavenly Father, we love you. We do thank you for your love for us, Lord, your goodness to us, and so many blessings in our lives, Lord. Thank you for the blessing and the privilege of having a place like this to be on a Sunday night, a good church with a good pastor, Lord, good people that love you and love your word, and where the Lord Jesus Christ can be lifted up and his word magnified. And Father, I just pray that you'd help me tonight. All I want to be is a help and a blessing to your people tonight. And Lord, I just pray you'd help me not to get in the way of you accomplishing what you would set out to do in the hearts of your folks tonight through the word of God. And Lord, just meet with us, we pray. Help us now, for we ask these things in Jesus' name. Amen. That word faith is mentioned in the Bible more than 200 times. And other words related to it, faithful, faithfully, faithfulness, they show up about another 100 times. So obviously, that word faithful and that word faith are very important in the Word of God, that he gives us so much on it. And to be faithful means to be full of faith. Like, to be fearful means to be full of fear. And to be thankful is to be full of thanks. And so to be faithful is to be full of faith. And faithfulness is the quality of being full of faith. And to do something faithfully is to do it while you're full of faith. And we saw in our text here that we are commanded to live by faith. In Mark chapter 11, verse 22, the Lord Jesus commands us to have faith in God. In Acts chapter 14, verse 22, we're exhorted to continue in the faith. Romans chapter 5 tells us to be strong in faith, giving glory to God. Romans 11, 20 says we are to stand by faith. In 2 Corinthians chapter 5, verse 7, we read that we are to walk by faith. 2 Corinthians chapter 10.

0: In verse 15, God tells us to increase our faith. Ephesians chapter 6 and verse 16 says it is faith that enables us to quench all the fiery darts of the wicked. 1 Timothy chapter 6 and verse 12 tells us to fight the good fight of faith. And Hebrews 11, 6 tells us that without faith, it is impossible to please God. So obviously, this matter of faith in the Christian's life is of utmost importance. But what is faith? Hebrews chapter 11, verse number 1 gives us the biblical definition. It says, faith is the substance of things hoped for, the evidence of things not seen. So the Bible says that faith is substance and evidence. Now, substance and evidence, by definition, are things you can see. There are things you can hold. There are things you can touch. There are things that are tangible. Webster's definition in the 1828 dictionary of substance is something real, not imaginary, something solid. Substance is that which provides assurance and confidence. And Webster defines evidence as that which enables the mind to see truth. Evidence is proof. But faith is the substance of things hoped for. It's the evidence of things not seen. So faith is something you can see, but it's not seen. Faith is something you can hold, but you can't hold it. Faith is assurance and confidence in proof that you can't prove. Faith is something you can't see, you can't hold, you can't prove. It's something you hope for. The Apostle Paul in Romans chapter 8, beginning at verse 24, said, hope that is seen is not hope. For what a man seeth, why doth he yet hope for? But if we hope for that we see not, then do we with patience wait for it. Hope is defined as a desire of some good, accompanied with at least a slight expectation of obtaining it. Hope. You know, do you think it's going to rain next year on anniversary Sunday? Well, I hope not. Meaning it might not. College students talking among themselves say, did you pass the exam in Dr. Bradley's class? And they say, well, I hope so. And that's what we call false hope. Amen. But the word hope, as we find it here in the scripture, is much more than just a slight expectation that something we're hoping for comes to pass. That word hope in the Bible means a confident expectation. It means a trust. It means an assurance. Webster defines it as the highest degree of well-founded expectation founded on God's gracious promises. What Paul is saying, if you can see it, if you can prove it, if you can hold it, you don't have to hope for it. You don't have to have the faith to believe it. But faith is believing God and trusting God and having confidence in God when you can't see it, when you can't hold it, when you can't prove it, and believing it just as strongly as if you could see it and prove it and hold it. Faith is the substance of things hoped for, the evidence of things not seen. I like Brother Dennis Corll's definition of faith. Brother Corll says, faith is when the Word of God is enough. You say, what does that mean? That means that if God said it, that's enough. I don't need to see it. I don't need to hold it. I don't need to be able to prove it. I don't have to experience it. God said it. That makes it so, and that's enough. Martin Luther, the 16th century reformer, got a lot of stuff wrong. But he got a few things right. Luther defined faith this way. Martin Luther said, faith is acting on the promises of God. That's a pretty good definition. Again, faith is not obeying God or believing God or trusting God or depending on God, having confidence in God because I can see it. Faith is obeying God and believing God and trusting God and having confidence in God even when I can't. Our text verse says, the just shall live by his faith. So how are we to live by faith? As the Bible commands us to, by acting on the promises of God. How are we to stand by faith? By standing on the promises of God. How are we to walk by faith? By walking in the promises of God. How are we to increase in our faith? by increasing in our trust, in our dependency, and increasing in our belief in the promises of God. How are we to live in such a way that is pleasing to God? We just quoted the verse a little while ago that says, without faith, it is impossible to please Him. So how can we live in such a way that is pleasing to God? By acting on the promises of God. A Canadian school teacher by the name of Everett Storms, during his 27th time reading through his Bible, tried to tally up the promises of God as recorded in Scripture. He says it took him about a year and a half to do it. He was able to catalog 8,810 promises in the Word of God. The Apostle Peter called them all, quote, the exceeding great and precious promises. Now, think about what a promise is. A promise is the declaration of some benefit to be conferred. In other words, a promise is the ground for hope. It's the ground for expectation. It's the ground for assurance. A promise is an oath, isn't it? A promise is a pledge. It's a commitment. Now, the major difference between the promises of God and the promises of man is that man is a liar. Man is prone to make and break promises. Now, you folks at Bake, you'll be able to relate to this. Someone said that promises are like pie crust, lightly made and easily broken. But not so with God. The Bible tells us in Romans chapter 3 and verse 4, let God be true, but every man a liar. We're told in the Scripture at least twice that not only does God not lie, but God cannot lie. As a matter of fact, in one verse it tells us it's impossible for God to lie. It's man's nature to lie. It's man's nature to make promises and to break promises, but not God. It's not in God's nature to lie. It's not in God's nature to break His promises to us. He is a holy God. He is a righteous God. He is undefiled. He always speaks truth because He is the truth. 1 Corinthians chapter 1 verse 20 says, for all the promises of God in Him are yea and in Him amen. That means every promise God has ever made, all 8,810 of them are true. It means that not a single promise God has ever made has ever been broken, nor will ever be broken. God has bound Himself to His Word, the Holy Scripture, and according to the Lord Jesus in John 10, verse 35, the Scripture cannot be broken. When God makes a promise, He's giving us His oath. When God makes a promise, He is committing Himself to us. He's pledging Himself to us. He's an all-powerful God. And therefore, all that He has promised, He has the power to bring to pass. And nothing and no one has the power to prevent that from taking place. You know, when the time came for Jesus to leave His disciples and return to His Father in heaven, He promised them His abiding presence. He said, lo, I am with you always, even unto the end of the world. The famous missionary to Africa, David Livingstone, claimed that that was his favorite verse in the Bible. And he would often quote it and then say, that is the word of a perfect gentleman, and that ends it. By the way, that promise in Matthew chapter 28, verse 20, that the Lord made, lo, I am with you always, even to the end of the world. In the context, that's all that's actually connected to His command to us to be witnesses and soul winners for Him. To go ye therefore and teach all nations the saving message of the gospel of Christ. And those of us who are soul winners, we recognize that as we labor to go out and win souls to the Lord Jesus Christ, whether we can feel His presence with us or not, whether we can sense His presence with us or not, whether we can realize His presence or not, the fact remains that He is with us because He promised us that He would be. And by faith, we believe that He is. One writer said, if some earthbound cloud rises to hide Him from our eyes, He still is near, because He has promised that He will never leave nor forsake His own. Here then is a blessed fact to be accepted by faith and constantly rested in. Man is finite. We're forced to exist in the realm of time. Man's reality is his past, his present, and his future. Now, man remembers his past, or at least some of you here tonight, you can remember some of it or most of it, amen. Heard about one fellow, he said, actually, my memory is improving with age. He said, I'm starting to remember stuff now that never even really happened, amen. So I guess that's getting better. But we remember our past, we live in our present, and we hope for our future. But God is infinite. That means he dwells in the eternal present. There is no past, there is no future with God. He is the same yesterday, today, and forever. He is, he always has been, he always will be. He's not bound nor limited by the constraints of time. The promises of God that you and I read about that pertain to our future, God sees them already fulfilled. You know, we see a future home in heaven. David said in Psalm 23, verse 6, I will dwell in the house of the Lord forever. David was looking forward to that time to come in the future when we would go home to be with the Lord and dwell in the house of the Lord forever. But God sees us already there. In Ephesians chapter 2 and verse 6, God says that he has raised us up together and made us sit together in heavenly places in Christ Jesus. Now that hasn't happened yet. You know, sometimes we're sitting in a church service and something being preached will lift our hearts heavenward, a special song that we hear that God uses to bless our hearts, and we get a little taste of heaven sometimes in our prayer closet, sometimes in our time alone with God in his word, and we get a little glimpse of that. But the reality is we're not in heaven yet. We're still here on this earth. But notice, according to the Bible, what you and I are looking forward to in our future, God speaks of in the past tense. He hath raised us up. He has made us sit together in heavenly places in Christ Jesus. Folks, that's why we can believe it. That's why we can trust it. That's why we can depend on it. That's why by faith we can believe and know that we're bound for heaven, because in God's mind it's already happened. In God's mind, it has already taken place. You and I are looking forward to going to heaven. God sees us already there. The promises of God are that sure. Our God is the maker and the ruler of heaven and earth, the ruler of the universe. All of the laws of nature, all of the laws of the cosmos, all of the laws of the heavens are under his control and command. He's the omnipotent God, and nothing can stand in the way of the fulfillment of any and every promise he has ever made. Numbers chapter 23 and verse 19 says, hath he said, and shall he not do it? Or hath he spoken, and shall he not make it good? The beginning of that verse says, God is not man that he should lie. Because of the surety of his promises, you and I are saved by grace through faith. And we know the scripture there in Ephesians chapter 2, for by grace are you saved through faith, and not of yourselves. It is the gift of God, not of works, lest any man should boast. Think about it. It took faith for us to be saved. We had to believe in something. We had to trust in something. We had to depend on something that we had never experienced before. You and I had to be willing to trust God and to believe God and have confidence that God would save us, even though we hadn't ever seen it before. We couldn't see it. We couldn't prove it. We never experienced it. We had no past experience to compare it to. You know, before God saved us, we'd never been saved before. Before we were born again, we'd never been born again before. Now, if you're Pentecostal, you'd get born again and again and again and again, but Bible believers don't go through that experience, amen? You're born again once, and that settles it. Before we were indwelt by the Holy Spirit of God, we had never known the indwelling presence of the Holy Spirit of God before. Before getting the assurance of our salvation, we had to step out by faith with the assurance that God would keep his promise and save us if we asked him to save us, if we called upon his name and trusted in him. So how were we saved? By faith. We were saved by acting on the promise of God. God promised, for whosoever shall call upon the name of the Lord shall be saved, and by faith we called upon his name. God promised, whosoever believeth in him should not perish, but should have everlasting life. And by faith, we believed in him. Amen. God promised as many as received him, to them gave he power to become the sons of God. And by faith we received him and we became the sons of God. God promised, him that cometh to me, I will in no wise cast out. And by faith we came to him and we were brought in. And we know by faith it will never be cast out. Because of the surety of his promises, you and I are saved by grace through faith. Because of the surety of the promises of God, you and I can sacrifice by faith. And I'm talking about tithes and offerings. Got real quiet. I think I got one amen right there. Amen. That's the Holy Spirit saying, park there a while. Amen. Malachi chapter 3 and verse number 10. Bring ye all the tithes into the storehouse. And prove me now herewith, saith the Lord, if I will not open the windows of heaven and pour you out a blessing that there shall not be room enough to receive it. Think back to when you were first introduced to the concept of tithing. Before I was saved, I was broke a lot. Even when I was making pretty good money, I just always had a way of spending it as fast as I made it, and sometimes I spent it even faster than I made it. Amen. I was always behind. But then the Lord saved me, and I learned about tithing. And I learned that according to the Bible, if I give God 10% of everything I make, he'll make the 90% that I have left over go farther than the 100% that never was enough to go far enough in the first place. That doesn't seem to make a whole lot of sense. But someone showed me that it's in the Bible, so by faith I figured I'd give it a try. And guess what? God honors his word. And God kept his promise. And I've learned that when I'm faithful to tithe, then God is faithful to bless me for tithing, just like he promised he would be in his word. Now, some have learned to give by faith even over and above the tithe. To give to missions. To give to Restore-a-thon, to give to send young people to camp, to give to whatever special burden, whatever special need arises among the church family and other things that folks are willing to give to. And for some, tithes and offerings have reached a level of not just 10% of everything God blesses them with, but 15 or 20% or more of their income. They give it right back to God. And I promise you, every one of them tonight, if you ask them, their testimony would be that God blesses more with what remains after they give so much to him than if they would have kept it all for themselves. You say, what led them to do that? What led them to trust God financially like that? They do it by faith. They're acting on the promises of God. You know, there's no verse in the Bible that comes right out and says you can't outgive God. That's not a direct quote. But there are many verses in the Bible that come right out and say you cannot outgive God. Amen. Think of 2 Corinthians chapter 9, verse number 6. He which soweth bountifully shall reap also bountifully. You know what that word bountifully means? It means overblessed. Can you imagine being blessed too much? Some of you can't, because the first part of that same verse says, he which soweth sparingly shall reap also sparingly. That means being stingy with God. Sparingly also can mean seldomly, not frequently, just once in a while. You know, if you're only faithful to tithe once in a while, you're not faithful to tithe. Besides, if you're only faithful to tithe once in a while, maybe God is only going to bless you for it once in a while. You say, Brother Bill, why are you preaching on tithing in the middle of a message on faith? Because I tithe, amen. It doesn't bother me to preach about it nearly as much as it bothers some of you to have to sit there and listen to it. And because tithing is not only obedience to God's command, but it is an act of faith. It's claiming the promise that if you put God first in every aspect of your life, including in your finances, that he's going to take care of you. He's going to provide for you. He'll open the windows of heaven and pour you out a blessing that there shall not be room enough to receive it. There's another promise of God concerning giving we find in Luke chapter 6, verse number 38. Give, and it shall be given unto you. Good measure, pressed down and shaken together and running over, shall men give in your bosom. because of the surety of God's promises, you and I are saved by faith. Because of the surety of God's promises, you and I can sacrifice by faith. And here's my last thought for tonight. Because of the surety of God's promises, you and I can face any situation in life by faith. Because of the surety of the promises of God, you and I can weather any storm by faith. You say, well, you just don't know what I'm going through, preacher. I just don't see how it's all going to work out. I just don't see how I'm going to make it through this. Well, good. You're exactly where God wants you to be. Where you can't see it. Where you can't fix it on your own, where you can't figure it out on your own, so all you have left to do is trust the promises of God for it. Faith is not seeing to believe. Faith is believing to see. David said this in Psalm 27, verse 13, I had fainted unless I had believed to see the goodness of the Lord in the land of the living. Most people say, well, when I see it, I'll believe it. And God says just the opposite. Believe it, and in my perfect timing, I'll let you see it. What situation are you facing in your life tonight? What storm are you going through in your life tonight? Maybe you're facing an important decision or a difficult decision, or maybe even a life-changing, life-altering decision. You know, God has a promise to help you with that. Proverbs chapter 3, verses 5 and 6, God tells us, trust in the Lord with all thine heart, and lean not unto thine own understanding, and all thy ways acknowledge him, and he shall do what? Direct thy paths. That's giving you direction. That's giving you decision-making power. That's giving you wisdom and guidance when it comes to life's crossroads and those decisions we have to make. And God said, I'm here for you when it comes to that. I have a promise in the Word of God, multiple promises in the Word of God, that I'll help you with that. Act on that promise. Claim that promise by faith. Maybe you're troubled in your heart tonight over circumstances or situations in your life. Maybe you're of need and peace in your heart tonight. You're in need of rest. You know, the Lord Jesus said, let not your heart be troubled. He promised perfect peace to those whose minds are stayed on him, for those who trust in him. He promised a peace that passes all understanding that will keep our hearts and minds through Christ Jesus. His promise to us is that if we come to him and we labor and we're heavy laden, that'll give us rest. Act on his promise. Claim his promise. By faith, believe his promise. Rest in his promise of peace for your troubled soul. Maybe tonight you find yourself being tested beyond what you believe you're even able to bear. Maybe tonight you feel overwhelmed. Maybe in your heart tonight you're saying, Lord, this is just too much. Pastor Carter preached on it this morning about what it's going to take to make you turn around, turn back on your faith. When the Son of Man cometh, shall he find faith on the earth? And the devil would love nothing better than for us to turn back on our faith and just quit on God. Maybe in this room tonight, somebody's tempted to just give up and quit. Lord, this is just too much to handle. Lord, I just can't take this. My God, why hast thou forsaken me? But God's promise in 1 Corinthians chapter 10 and verse number 13 is yours to claim. God said, there is no temptation taking you but such as is common to man. Amen. But God is faithful, who will not suffer you to be tempted above that ye are able, but will with the temptation make a way to escape that ye may be able to bear it. That's not just a verse in the Bible that we memorize and quote. That's a promise from Almighty God himself. You know, that word temptation in the Bible doesn't always mean a temptation to sin or to do wrong. Many times that word means a trial or a test. In Genesis chapter 22, verse 1, the Bible says this, God did tempt Abraham. Now, God didn't tempt Abraham to sin. He didn't tempt Abraham to make a wrong decision or make a wrong move or to do anything bad. God wasn't enticing Abraham to go against God's will. What that means when it says God did tempt Abraham, it means that God was testing Abraham. He was trying him. And you remember the trial that God put Abraham through, the test that he used on Abraham to prove to Abraham's own heart whether he was willing and able to sacrifice his own son Isaac as a burnt offering to the Lord, to give up that which was most precious to him in his life, if God wanted him to do that. God may allow us to be tested or tried, maybe not to that same degree. But isn't it amazing how when we hear about somebody else's troubles, they seem so silly and so small and so meaningless, but then those same silly little small meaningless trials and troubles, when they come into our lives, they're big stuff, aren't they? And they're just as real. They may not be as severe as how God tested Abraham, but they're just as real to us, aren't they? But God never tempts us or tests us or tries us in an effort to overwhelm us or defeat us. God is faithful, who will not suffer you to be tempted above that ye are able, but will with the temptation also make a way to escape, that ye may be able to bear it. That's God's promise for you and for me in time of temptation, in time of testing, in time of trial. Claim God's promise and act on God's promise. That's living by faith. That's walking by faith, and that's pleasing to God. You know, the blind have to walk by faith, don't they? They don't have a choice. They can't walk by sight. One fellow I know, he let his belly get so big, he said, I have to walk by faith because when I look down, I can't see my feet. Amen. Now, that's not exactly what God's talking about here. You know, I'm sure if you polled most blind people, they would much rather walk by sight than have to walk by faith. They'd rather have their sight than not. I know most of God's people would rather walk by sight than have to walk by faith. Most of us, if we were honest, we'd much rather be able to solve our own problems and answer our own prayers and choose our own way and make our own decisions and know exactly what we're doing and why we're doing it and always know exactly how it's all going to turn out. But God commands us to live by faith and to stand by faith and to walk by faith. Lennox, why don't you come up here for a minute? Help me out. Can I have this microphone? Thank you. Okay. This is Lennox. He's one of our students at Landmark Baptist College. Please pray for Landmark Baptist College. Amen. He's a good young man, though. He's a good preacher boy. Here's what I want you to do. Take your glasses off. Close your eyes. Okay. Get a hold of my arm right here. Okay. Now turn around face like where you think the platform is. Don't open your eyes all the way around. Okay. Now there's a step right here. Go up this step, one step. Okay, I got you, you're fine. Okay, there's another step, come on up. Okay, got your eyes closed. Okay, not cheating, are you? Not peeking, okay.
1: No, I'll look up.
0: One more step, then here's one final step. Okay, you okay? One more. Okay, now you're on the platform, keep your eyes closed. Okay, just walk with me. Okay, right here you're gonna slightly bump into a chair, all right. Now go ahead with your eyes closed, turn around and sit in that chair. Okay, now you can open your eyes, put your glasses back on. Let me ask you, why was he willing to walk where I told him to walk and to follow my lead till I got him safely to the chair? Because he trusted me. He had faith that I wouldn't lead him in a direction even when he couldn't see. He had faith in me. He had trust in me that I'm his friend, and I wouldn't do anything purposely to hurt him or to hinder him or to cause him to stumble or fall or anything like that. So he believed me when I told him where the steps were, and he believed me when I told him where it was safe to walk and where he could sit down and rest in that chair. So let me ask you something tonight. Do you trust God? Do you believe God? Do you believe him enough to be willing to walk where he tells you to walk and follow his lead until he gets you safely home to heaven, even if you can't see where he's leading you, even if you can't understand why he's leading you in a particular direction? 8,810 promises in the Word of God. Now, that's how many the school teacher counted. Maybe he missed a few. Maybe there's more than that. Now, I understand they're not all directly for us, but a whole bunch of them are. The just shall live by faith. The just, that's talking about us. That's talking about the saved, the justified. The just shall live by faith. The just shall live by acting on the promises of God. The just shall live like the word of God is enough. Without faith, it is impossible to please God. But to live by faith and to walk by faith and to act on the promises of God, that is well-pleasing to the Lord. And quite frankly, it's simply the way that every Christian ought to live. Let's bow our heads together, please. Every head bowed, every eye closed. The promises of God, the word of a perfect gentleman. Thank you, Lennox. The word of a perfect gentleman, and that ends it. Faith is when the word of God is enough. So let me ask you this, folks. Is the word of God enough in your heart and life tonight? To act on the promises of God, not to act out. I know bad things happen in this old wicked world we live in, and bad things happen to good people. And when those things come up in our lives, it's not that God has lost control and something happened to us that God just couldn't prevent and this awful thing happened. It's God giving us the opportunity. We have one of two responses. We can either act out the way the world acts out, or we can act on the promises of God. Those are our two choices. And the only one of those choices that's pleasing to our Heavenly Father is when we act on the promises of God, when we live by faith. Let's all stand, please. Heads are bowed, eyes are closed. You know, if you've never trusted the Lord Jesus Christ as your personal Savior, it's impossible for you not only to please God, it's impossible for you to even live by faith. Because the first place that God wants you to place your faith is in His Son, the Lord Jesus Christ, as your personal Savior. And I wonder if there'd be anyone with us tonight that would have to be honest enough to say, "Preacher, I'm not sure that I'm saved. I don't know that I've ever acted on God's promise and called on the name of the Lord and trusted Him to save me from my sins and save me from hell, forgive me of my sins, and give me a home in heaven. I'm not 100% sure that if I died right now, I'd go to heaven, but I'd like to know that for sure. Would you please pray for me? Is there anyone like that tonight? Just quickly, you'd slip your hand up where I can see it. Anyone at all up in the balcony down here on the main floor? God bless you. God bless you, sir. Anybody else? You'd raise your hand with this one and say, "Preacher, I'm not 100% sure of heaven, but I'd like to be saved to know it. Please pray for me." Anyone else at all? Heavenly Father, you see this hand tonight, this young man. I pray that he understood the message. I pray that you're speaking to his heart about his need to trust the Lord Jesus Christ as his Savior. What a wonderful thing it would be if he was saved here in this invitation time tonight, Father. And I pray that would be the case. We'd all be able to rejoice for a new name written down in glory. And we ask these things in Jesus' name. Our heads are bowed, our eyes are closed. I want every head bowed, every eye closed, except that one young man that just raised a hand. You asked me to pray for you. Did you mean that, sir? You'd like to be saved to know it? Here's what I need for you to do. Just step right out there to the aisle, right where you are. Brother Tyler, this young man right behind you here is coming to find out how to be saved. Amen. Heads are bowed, eyes are closed. If you need to come, you come too. You don't have to be the first one tonight. You don't have to be the only one. You can join him. Somebody, so many of us would be just pleased, honored to take the word of God and show you what it means to be saved and know it. If there's anyone else like that, how many would say, "Preacher, tonight God spoke to my heart. I know I'm saved. I know the Lord is my Savior, but I need to trust Him by faith. I need to begin living by faith and acting on the promises of God. Preacher, God spoke to my heart. Would you pray for me?" How many of you could testify that by the uplifted hand tonight? God bless you. Hands all across the room. The music's already playing, folks. There are already folks at the altar. As the music plays, would you step out and join them? Find a place at this altar. And God has made His oath to you. God has made His commitment and His pledge to you, His promises. Why don't you step out by faith tonight and make your pledge to Him? That from here on out, I'm going to live by faith. I'm going to walk by faith. I'm going to act on the promises of God. I'm going to live as a child of God, as if the Word of God is enough. Whatever your need is tonight, as the music plays, as Brother Burt leads us in a song, would you step out and come?